0: kicking off the second hour of Keller Radio on WFIT 89.5 FM. It's a Monday night. I'm John Bridges. Thank you for joining us. Steve, how are you?
1: Doing well, man. Thanks for being here.
0: Thanks for having me. We've got music from NXS and Alwyn coming up later. Yours truly in that band. Thank you.
1: Right now, though, here's some local music from one of our favorite sons. They've been around for quite a while now, and they always draw a huge crowd. Truphonic. It's on Keller Radio.
0: Give it up to Jake and their amazing horn section. Curtis on the drums. Every time I see them, they're putting on a killer show. Here is Truphonic.

WFIT 89.5. You're listening to Keller Radio on a Monday night. That was Don't Change by NXS. That song always reminds me of my mom. Whenever I hear that song, I know that she's with me. Speaking of NXS, when I'd go through her record collection as a kid, I thought it was called Inxs. I thought their band name was Inxs. And now I'm in a band called Awen, and a lot of people think that we are called Awen, but it is Awen, hence the extra A. Awen. So up next, we've got F-150 by Awen. 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

Keller Radio on a Monday night. This is John Bridges filling in for the irreplaceable Steve Keller. We've got some great songs coming up for you. Up next is Turnstile with Seeing Stars. This is the best show that I saw in 2025. They played the Central Florida Fairgrounds with Amel and the Sniffers, another great band, Speed, and Jane Remover. It was really sad because Speed's set got cut off by the wind. The PA was flying all over the place. But it's very important that you go out and support concerts, whether it's a local show or a touring act. Life is short. Tomorrow is not guaranteed. Buy the damn concert tickets. I promise you'll go out and have a great time. Here's Turnstile with Seeing Stars on WFIT 89.5 FM.

0: That was Cake with the song Never There here on WFIT 89.5 FM Keller Radio. That song is a bit misleading. They will be here. They will be here at the Cocoa Riverfront Amphitheater in October. This is John Bridges filling in on Keller Radio with Steve Keller. Steve, have you caught any national headlining bands here on the Space Coast?
1: Absolutely. One that comes to mind is Hall & Oates here in Melbourne many years ago, probably 20 plus years ago, at a venue that's not known for people getting up and dancing. But you know what? I jumped up during Rich Girl and could care less if anyone else was around me that was dancing.
0: You got to dance like no one's watching.
1: There you go.
0: That's right. Nothing like going to a show and only being allowed to tap your feet when all you want to do is dance your butt off.

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1: And with that, we conclude hour two of Keller Radio here on a Monday night. This is John Bridges filling in for the irreplaceable Steve Keller. 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I hear a lot of people saying that we need more third spaces, and it is important that if you want third spaces, you go and attend them while they are here in existence. 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Up next, we've got another hour of amazing music here on Keller Radio.

We are kicking off the third and final hour of Keller Radio here on a Monday night. This is John Bridges filling in for the irreplaceable Steve Keller. We've got a lot more local music coming up for you, indie rock and deep cuts. You can't beat it. You got three chords in the truth. Up later, you'll hear some Alice in Chains. You're going to hear some Zeta Moore, maybe even some King Gizzard and the Lizard Wizard. That's tonight on Keller Radio.

0: That was I Stay Away by Alice in Chains. That's my favorite song by my favorite band off of my favorite album, Jar of Flies. I never got to see them with Lane. Unfortunately, he passed when I was 16 years old in 2002, but I've seen them numerous times with William and Mike. Amazing guys. Got to meet them a few times. Had a great time with them. Steve, you got any Alice in Chains stories?
1: Yeah, actually, and for a couple second summary, Lollapalooza, mix up of backstage passes, got all access passes, played Frisbee with Jerry Cantrell.
0: No way.
1: And watched Lane Staley do a drug deal. wait till my book comes out for more details.
0: Naturally. What year of Lollapalooza was that?
1: That was when Primus headlined, Rage Against the Machine on the bill. 94, maybe?
0: 94. So I wanted to go in 96. My mom went with her boyfriend. I was 10 years old, and I begged to go. And yeah. She said, you'll get to see all these bands when you're older. And it was Soundgarden, and they broke up that year. It was Rage Against the Machine, and they broke up. It was the Ramones, and they're all dead now. Yeah. So, yeah, needless to say, I harbor a little bit of grudge on that. Coming up, we got some more local deep cuts listening to Keller Radio on a Monday night. Thanks for...

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That was Funeral for a Stranger by Forfeiture. Forfeiture is a band based here in Melbourne. They are a local metal supergroup consisting on lead guitar, my student Casey Gardner. You can also check him out in his band Fields of Saturn. Forfeiture are doing great things right now. They just got back from their second tour. They went up to Nashville and back, hitting Alabama and Georgia on the way there and back. Be sure you check them out when you see them. They're here, called Forfeiture.

Keller Radio on a Monday night. We've got a few more songs coming up for you. That was my old band, Zetamore. Zetamore, consisting of Bradley Rodriguez on vocals, Alex Petrosky on drums, and Brian Roberts on bass. I played guitar for that group. It was a lot of fun playing with that group. Brad and I are still in a band. We are called Friends Like Us. It is Brad and I. We do emo and post-hardcore and punk music. We've got a couple of shows coming up. You can check us out on Instagram at Friends Like Us FL. Up next, we've got a couple of Australian groups. You can check them out. They're called King Gizzard and the Lizard Wizard. And you'll also hear a song from Courtney Barnett. Keller Radio on a Monday night. Music discovery for the Space Coast.

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2: 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This has been another edition of Keller Radio. This is John Bridges filling in for Steve Keller. It's great that you're listening to local radio. We really appreciate the support. We are defunded, but not defeated. I'll be back next week filling in for Steve once again. It has been my pleasure to fill in for Steve tonight. We hope you enjoyed all of the music that we got to play tonight. We heard some great stuff. This was indie rock, deep cuts, and plenty of Space Coast original music here on Keller Radio every Monday from 7 to 10 p.m. If you're free this weekend, make sure you go out and support local music and local artists. It is important that we support the third spaces that we do have so that we don't lose any more of them. Up next is Guitar Tracks with Brian Tarquin. Thank you once again for tuning in. Have a great night.

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1: Tonight I'm kicking things off on a more somber note because of the events that have unfolded the past week in Northern Ireland. I must say that I've never seen anything like it with the Belfast attack by a Sudanese refugee onto a Irish civilian, which actually put him in the hospital and he lost one of his eyes. What's even crazier is the video that submerged that this Sudanese refugee was actually trying to behead this guy. This is completely terrible, and I think the government of the UK should look very closely on who they are bringing in as refugees, because this is happening all over the world. So I'm going to kick off the first block of music dedicated to Ireland, and of course I'm going to start with The Toughest Streets in Town by Thin Lizzy.

That's it. That is One Irish, You Don't Own This Land. And before that was Middle Finger, Dropkick Murphys. Now this next song by Van Halen, Respect the Wind, goes out to a great supporter and a good friend of mine, Suzanne. And a huge supporter of WFIT.

Hey, ciao! This is Alex DeRosso, and you're listening to Guitar Tracks WFIT, the best instrumental music on the Florida Space Coast. Let's rock, baby!

That's Devil's Tombstone featuring Alex DeRosso from Dokken and yours truly, Brian Tarquin, from my 2023 album, Brothers in Arms. And before that was Skyfire by Alcatraz featuring Steve Vai. And now here's Jeff Berlin with Copland.

There he is, George Benson, the jazz shredder, top of the world. Before that was David Sanborn with Wake Me When It's Over. And now here's Raise My Rant by David Gilmour from his first solo album.

0: That's a classic Blues Breakers track, John Mayall, featuring Mick Taylor on guitar, No Reply. And before that was a brand new track called Jane Blonde, which is from a new album I just recorded with Hal Lindis from Dire Straits called On the Flipside Surf Guitars, and it features Carolyn from Carolyn and the Dawn Patrol.
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1: Welcome back to the second hour of Guitar Tracks. I'm your host, Brian Tarquin. The second hour starts with a track that's dedicated to a good buddy of mine, Michael Boucher. It's Freeway Jam by Jeff Beck from the best instrumental album ever made, Blow by Blow. And it was produced by George Martin, the Fifth Beatle, in 1974.

That is Dean Brown. We miss him dearly. And So It Goes is the title. Before that was Metropolis featuring Larry Coryell and yours truly from my album Orlando in Heaven. And now here's ZZ Top going down to Mexico. And you gotta love these guys.

There's a rarity track by Jethro Tull, Nothing Is Easy. Before that was Frank Marino and Mahogany Rush. You guys remember him? Tales of the Unexpected. And now here's a little acid jazz by DJ Crush, I Just Want to Touch Her.

I love that guy. He is a producer of drum and bass, LTJ Bookham from the UK, Watercolors. Before that was Play It Cool by Free Flow, which was featured on Instinct's The Best of Acid Jazz Volume 2. And now here's Greg Allman from his debut solo album, Multicolored Lady.

0: As you all know, I love old movie soundtracks. That is The Racket from 1951, composed by Paul Saltell, starring Robert Mitchum, Robert Ryan, and Liz Scott. And before that was Santana with Well, All Right.
1: 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My name is Brian Tarquin, and you're listening to WFIT Guitar Tracks. 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

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President Trump arrived in the French Alps Monday for the G7 Leaders Summit, where he is touting the signing of a peace deal with Iran.

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2: 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That's next time on Are We There Yet? 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
1: Kyle Snyder. President Trump is in the French Alps. He arrived there Monday for the G7 Leaders Summit. The BBC's Paul Adams says the tentative deal with Iran is likely to dominate the talks.
2: This weekend's news that the U.S. and Iran have agreed to end the war will go some way towards establishing a positive mood among the leaders gathering in France. But they, like all of us, will want to know more. Details of the Memorandum of Understanding have yet to be published. It's not a peace treaty, only the broad outline for a set of difficult negotiations to come. Iran's president, Masoud Pezeshkian, has called it an honorable document. Meeting the summit's host, the French president Emmanuel Macron, Donald Trump said the Strait of Hormuz would be fully open by Friday. He said Iran had agreed not to have a nuclear weapon. That's hardly new. It's made the same pledge in the past. But he paid tribute to the leadership in Iran, which he now describes as pragmatic.
1: President Trump says ships are already moving through the Strait of Hormuz, but NPR's Camila Domonoske says it will take time for pump prices to

0: You never know what you might come across in Mozart's attic. We've got music spanning the breadth of human civilization from the Middle Ages to the 21st century. Every week we poke around to see what we might find up here, and there's never a shortage of old favorites, new discoveries, and occasional surprises. Tune into Mozart's Attic as we go through 1,000 years of music, 3 hours at a time, from 6 until 9 on Sunday nights, right here on WFIT.
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1: Ooh, hey, hey. 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Let me tell you.

0: And that concludes hour two of Keller Radio here on a Monday night. In our final hour, we'll be featuring a lot of songs by my favorite bands. This is this up next song is Alive by Friends Like Us. Friends Like Us is a project I'm currently in. We are emo and post-hardcore with a little bit of alt-rock mixed in there. 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
2: Counting down to the next hangout session at the Stray Cat Lounge. I'm Joni O, inviting you to join me Sundays live starting at 1 p.m. Eastern Time here on WFIT. 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
4: Live from NPR News, I'm Giles Snyder. President Trump says ships are already moving through the Strait of Hormuz following the announcement of a tentative deal with Iran.
5: The strait is already partially opened. As you know, they're doing a little hunting for a couple of mines that they've already found. But it's essentially ships are starting to go out. Now, on Friday, it'll be completely opened.
4: Trump spoke to reporters at the G7 in France. Details of the preliminary agreement have yet to be made public, but they are trickling out. Media reports say it extends the current ceasefire for 60 days, but leaves Iran's disputed nuclear program for the next phase of talks. Vice President J.D. Vance told Fox News Monday night that Trump may decide to release the deal before Friday, when a formal signing ceremony is to be held in Switzerland. That preliminary agreement sets the stage to end the war, but hardliners in Iran are accusing negotiators of betraying the late supreme leader, who was killed by U.S.-Israeli airstrikes on the first day of the war, and critics of Iran's government feel betrayed by the U.S. Here's Dori Biscarin reporting.
6: In a voice note to NPR, a web developer who asked to remain anonymous for his safety said he has no reaction. He can only give swears and curses. I am really sorry, but I cannot be polite anymore, he said. The American administration clearly doesn't give a penny to Iranian public opinion. After months of airstrikes and the killings of dozens of top officials, Iran's leadership remains strikingly similar and perhaps more hardline than their predecessors. In a press conference, Iran's foreign ministry spokesman, Ismail Baghaei, said the preliminary agreement is a, quote, product of the legendary resistance.

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3: Live from NPR News, I'm Giles Snyder. President Trump is in the French Alps for the G7 Leaders Summit. He's been touting the signing of a preliminary peace deal with Iran. NPR's Danielle Kurtzleben says he is portraying the deal with Iran as a victory, but he actually needed an off-ramp.
4: In general, yeah, this gives him a way to move on in the sense that we'll see gas and diesel prices drop, but it could be weeks or more until they're even anywhere near pre-war levels. And then for those prices to trickle through to other goods, that could take some time as well. But let's be real, those prices are what many Americans care about. So will this ease Trump's political problems? Yeah, maybe some. But there are more complicated questions that hover over all of this. For example, how long of a memory will Americans have for this time of high prices? And then if Trump doesn't get what he wants on the nuclear front, does he look weak? Does this hurt his party in the midterms?
3: On Capitol Hill, Senate Republicans and Democrats say there are still many unanswered questions about the deal with Iran, and they need more information before it's finalized. At the World Cup, in a contest that attracted a lot of off-field interest, Iran in its opening match tied New Zealand at 2 goals apiece. Steve Futterman reports the match left many Iranian fans torn over who to root for.
5: This was a match full of emotions and sometimes very conflicted emotions. Before the match, several hundred people gathered outside the stadium here opposing and protesting the current Islamic Iranian government. They were urging people not to go inside. Inside the stadium, the vast majority of fans were people of Iranian descent. But even there, the conflicted emotions continued. When the national team of Iran came onto the field, there were loud cheers. But when the Iranian national anthem was played, there were lots of boos and jeers, along with some cheers. And during the match itself, the conflicts continued. Some people of Iranian descent were for Iran. Others, who say the national team is a puppet of the government, were for New Zealand. For NPR News, I'm Steve Futterman at the World Cup in Los Angeles.
3: California Governor Gavin Newsom says he's being investigated by the Justice Department. From member station KQED, Guy Maserati reports that Newsom says the probe is in response to his opposition to President Trump.
6: In a video released Monday, Newsom says federal agents have contacted friends and demanded records.
7: Donald Trump isn't just coming after me because of my mean tweets. He's coming after me because I'm considering running for president.

0: Hi, this is Fred Migliori, the host of FM Odyssey. 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

0: The Melbourne Chamber Music Society presents the 26-27 International Concert Series, featuring six concerts starting in October with the Jerusalem String Quartet, Ensemble 132 in December, January Evren Ozel, February Jonathan Swenson and Adam Golka, March the Sitkovetsky Trio, and April the Rosamund String Quartet. 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
4: Good morning, I'm Leila Faldin. Researchers in Spain were trying to study how much space people leave when they're walking behind someone. And the scientists noticed almost everyone was veering left. They tried everything to explain why. They tested with people from different cultures, different ages, right-handers, left-handers, same results. They've been trying to figure this out for 5 years. Maybe everyone's just listening to a lot of Beyoncé, to the left, to the left. It's Morning Edition.
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0: This is Morning Edition from NPR News. I'm Amy Martinez.
4: And I'm Leila Faldin. Drought is prompting some extraordinary actions along the Colorado River. Three states, led by California, are volunteering to draw less from the river this summer. Dry conditions affect people's livelihoods, from farmers to rafting companies that take tourists down the Colorado. Chris Clements with member station KNAU reports.
6: Under sandstone cliffs the color of campfire embers, river guide Lyra Thevenin, among a crowd of clients, loads her black and white raft to the gills with neon blue dry bags and coolers.
7: This is the first year that I'm officially guiding.
6: She's at Lee's Ferry, the starting point for river trips down the Grand Canyon. There's a tinge of anxiety mixed in with the spray-on sunscreen and passengers milling about on shore.
7: I've been going on trips for a long time.
6: The river level is low, about 10,000 cubic feet per second. It's among the lowest seen here since the average level in 1964. Fred Thevenin, her dad, owns Arizona Raft Adventures.
8: The water's lower and bookings are down.
6: Down by about 25%, he says, but it's unclear exactly what's causing the shift. The future worries Mark Streeter, a boatman for a different company, Grand Canyon Expeditions. He thinks lower water levels in the Colorado could one day really squeeze businesses like his.
9: The question for me, I'm 7 years into my career, what happens when it's 1,000 or 2,000 cubic feet per second lower as an average? What happens then?
6: But right now, he's got to put those big questions aside to rig boats. Commercial guides take about 22,000 people a year down the Colorado through the Grand Canyon, generating about $46 million in revenue. Trips typically take a week or more and are considered a crown jewel of whitewater and scenic adventure. At his headquarters in Flagstaff, an outfitter who supplies boats for people who go without guides is also worried.
10: My name is Scott Davis, and I'm one of the owners of Seba Adventures here in Flagstaff, Arizona.
6: Davis thinks that if the river gets low enough in the years to come, it wouldn't just damage the recreation economy. More people could get hurt on the river, too.
10: It becomes incredibly dangerous, and it becomes incredibly violent.
6: And getting injured people out of the Grand Canyon is difficult. Lower water also makes it harder for some larger motorboats to navigate.
10: For the boatmen, it's incredibly difficult and challenging.
6: In spite of everything, Davis is optimistic.
10: I have a lot of confidence in, you know, the various commercial outfitters, private trip outfitters being able to adapt. But it will change. It will change the dynamics of everything.
6: Back on the Colorado River, as blue-green water churns under the thrum of a motorboat, Dennis Smolt with Arizona Raft Adventures agrees Grand Canyon boaters are going to have to adapt.
11: Depending on what happens with the water situation, if it really does continue to drop and become more of what some people would consider to be dire, I hope that the way we change our operations is a better example for society at large.
6: Far above the river, the states that share it and the federal government are trying to come to a new agreement on how to do that, one that acknowledges the Colorado's new climate-changed reality. For NPR News, I'm Chris Clements on the Colorado River.

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1: It may not feel like it, but right now in large parts of the U.S., it's a renter's market. The cost of rent is not going up as quickly as other expenses like gas or electricity. The reason? Supply and demand.
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1: I'm Elsa Chang. 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
3: Local weather conditions from WFIT, Melbourne. Cloudy skies with a high near 92 degrees and heat index values as high as 102. Possible southwest winds ranging from 5 to 10 miles an hour and a 30% chance of showers and thunderstorms after 3 p.m.
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3: Here's a local and state news update from Florida Today and WFIT. I'm Evan Nemchek. A long-planned, controversial toll road through the southern part of Split Oak Forest is now one step closer to becoming a reality. It comes following the South Florida Water Management District's recent approval of a request from the Central Florida Expressway Authority. The district has approved releasing conservation easements that it holds over land that CFX seeks for building the toll road. Central Florida Public Media's environment reporter Molly Durig has more details.
5: The conservation easements approved for release cover a total roughly 55.5 acres of land in South Orange and North Osceola counties. CFX says it needs access to the land for its planned Osceola Parkway extension, part of a larger regional transportation improvement project. But Brevard County resident Michael Francis takes issue with the premise of those plans to build more roads to relieve congestion. He spoke at the Water Management District's recent meeting.
6: Adding another lane to a highway will only invite more traffic. Adding another road will only invite more development. You all promise to protect that land till the end of time.
5: Many Floridians oppose the release of conservation easements, intended to protect specific lands in perpetuity. In exchange for releasing the protections on these lands, CFX is offering to preserve and enhance 256 acres of a cattle ranch in Osceola County. In Orlando, I'm Molly Durig.
3: Four Tampa Sports Authority members were the subject of a letter asking them to resign because of their stance on funding a new Rays stadium. WUSF's Steve Newborn reports that if they don't, it calls for them to be fired.
7: The letter was addressed to four board members who wrote to Hillsborough commissioners last week. They said renovations to Raymond James Stadium to help keep the Buccaneers in town should take precedence over a new baseball stadium. Tampa attorney Jared Willis wrote the letter accusing three of the four of owning properties in Ybor City that could increase in value if negotiations to build in Drew Park fail, although a site in Ybor was dropped in favor of Drew Park. Tampa Councilman Bill Carlson wonders who's behind the letter.
8: We don't know that that came from the Rays, but if we find out that it was, I'm going to fight to keep it off the agenda because that is not the kind of dirty politics the public wants.
7: Last week, County Commissioner Christine Miller asked for legal advice on how to remove Sports Authority board members. I'm Steve Newborn in Tampa.
3: The Tallahassee City Commission voted 3-2 to move forward with a public hearing on annexing more than 1,700 acres on the northeast side of Lake Jackson into the city. WFSU's Tristan Wood reports that it could lead to rezoning that could allow thousands of residential units into the area.
9: Currently, the area is in Leon County and is designated rural. But owner Jeffrey Phipps is requesting it be brought into Tallahassee. The city doesn't allow land to be zoned rural, so rezoning it could change the currently one home per 10 acres allowed on the land to thousands of residential units. Some advocacy groups like 1000 Friends of Florida argue such development would have devastating impact on the lake's wildlife, drainage, and water quality. And the Leon County Commission blocked previous attempts to rezone it under their boundaries. Tallahassee commissioners were light on discussion during the meeting about their reasons for going forward. A public hearing on the item will take place on August 26th. For WFSU News, I'm Tristan Wood.
3: 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I'm Evan Nemchek.
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12: It's Morning Edition from NPR News. I'm Leila Fadel in Washington, D.C.
13: And I'm A. Martinez in Culver City, California. Another Tuesday brings another set of primary elections that tell us how American voters are feeling about the state of politics.
12: Yeah, that includes a set of runoffs in Georgia, which got some major endorsements over the weekend.
13: NPR political reporter Stephen Fowler is covering this from Atlanta. All right, so there are Georgia runoffs for the Republican nominations for governor and U.S. Senate. What do we need to know there?
14: Let's start with the Senate. John Ossoff is, on paper, the most vulnerable incumbent on the ballot for Democrats, and whoever wins this Republican primary will set up a high-profile, big-money matchup in November. So in the wee hours of the morning Sunday, after early voting already finished, President Trump made a lengthy endorsement for his pick to try and beat Ossoff, Congressman Mike Collins. Trump dinged Collins' opponent, former football coach Derek Dooley, for not living in Georgia, for not voting in 2016 and 2020, and for saying that Trump lost Georgia in 2020, which he did. Dooley has the financial and political support of outgoing Governor Brian Kemp, whose argument, among other things, is that Dooley is the more electable candidate in a purple state like Georgia in a year that will likely be harder for Republicans at the ballot box.
13: Yeah, Kemp also rejected Trump's falsehoods around the 2020 election. The two have not had the best relationship since then. Was that a factor in the endorsement?
14: Republican strategists and voters alike that I've talked with in the last little bit say that that certainly didn't help Dooley's chances. And the Collins endorsement is not inherently a surprise if you're paying attention. Mike Collins has been one of the more prototypical Trump-era congressmen. He's very brash online and with his campaign messaging, especially when it comes to emphasizing Trump's policies around immigration. What was surprising is Governor Brian Kemp's endorsement Sunday in the race to replace him of current Lieutenant Governor Burt Jones, who also has Trump's backing.
13: Why was that surprising?
14: Well, in that conversation about electability in a divided state like Georgia, Jones is the more hard-right candidate, and he's less appealing to middle-of-the-road voters than this billionaire healthcare executive outsider Rick Jackson, who's also in the runoff. Burt Jones was heavily involved in efforts to overturn the 2020 election in Georgia, and he's the leader of the state Senate, where he helped shepherd through some of the more controversial legislation in recent years in Georgia, around everything from abortion restrictions to voting law changes. So Kemp's argument that Trump's candidate isn't right for the Senate, but is right to be the next governor, highlights this big divide in the Republican Party that we're seeing right now.
13: All right. There are other primary contests this midterm season, and you've been keeping track of some of them. Well, what else is worth keeping tabs on?
14: Well, in Oklahoma, there is a series of musical chairs that left seats open after former Senator Mark Wayne Mullen was appointed the Homeland Security Secretary. Mullen's current replacement isn't running for a full term, so you've got a House representative, among others, seeking a promotion, then others looking to earn the nod for that House seat. In Alabama, you've got some runoffs, including both parties' nominee for U.S. Senate, and another case where President Trump has his pick facing somebody else in a runoff. Then there's D.C., where a highly consequential mayoral primary and the race to be the district's non-voting member of Congress are on the ballot, plus a rollout of a new ranked choice voting system for all you election nerds out there like me.
13: That's NPR's nerdy Stephen Fowler. Stephen, thanks.
14: Thank you.
12: Whoever eventually becomes mayor of Washington, D.C. will have to decide how to approach President Trump, who is more focused than ever on the city's affairs. Here to explain more is WAMU's senior D.C. politics reporter, Alex Coma. He's outside a voting center right now. Good morning, Alex.
15: Good morning.
12: So I know the polls aren't open yet, but what's it looking like out there?
15: Yes, we're here in lovely Northeast D.C. where we're all anxiously awaiting the start of this race we've all been thinking about for 6 months. A lot of energy here, even though the polls aren't quite open.
12: So set the stage for us. What's at stake in this race and who's running?
15: Yeah, so our current mayor, Muriel Bowser, has been in office for the last 12 years, but she opted not to run for another term. And that's opened the door for a slew of candidates jumping into the all-important Democratic primary here in a very deep blue city. Polls show two with a clear lead. That'd be current D.C. Councilmember Janice Lewis-George and former Councilmember Kenyon McDuffie. The pair agrees on some things, particularly that the next mayor needs to do more to stand up to Trump than Bowser did. Trump flooded the city with ICE agents last summer, and that's generated a huge backlash. Both candidates want our local police to stop working with D.C. entirely, but they do differ sharply on ideology. McDuffie is running very much as a continuation of the moderate, more business-friendly status quo. Lewis-George, on the other hand, is a Democratic socialist pitching major new investments in social programs.
12: What are the top issues for each candidate?
15: Yeah, Lewis-George is pitching new spending on things like childcare and housing. Her policies are perhaps a bit less ambitious than someone like New York City Mayor Zohran Mamdani, but she does fundamentally want voters to believe government can do more than it does now.
16: Mr. McDuffie has spent time talking about what I can't do. And I, meanwhile, I'm talking to voters about how we're going to deal with this affordability crisis, how we're going to address housing issues and childcare and utilities.
15: Now, McDuffie, by contrast, says many of her plans are unrealistic, preferring more modest, technocratic changes aimed at luring in more businesses as the local economy slows due to federal layoffs. The city lost about 22,000 government jobs alone last year by some estimates, not to mention associated cuts to federal contractors.
17: I don't just run on rhetoric. I'm going to be honest with residents and make sure that we deliver a city that is safer, that is more affordable.
15: Now, as their answers sort of suggest, Lewis-George has generally stressed affordability as her top issue, while McDuffie closed his campaign talking about public safety.
12: How has crime played out in the race?
15: Yeah, I mean, violent crime has fallen sharply in the city in recent years, but Trump still used crime as justification for sending the National Guard into D.C. and temporarily seizing control of the city's police department last summer. And he said last week he could seek to take over D.C. if Lewis-George wins.
18: We won't put up with it. We're not going to lose our businesses.
15: Now, he can't do that unilaterally without Congress, but he could intervene in the city's affairs in all sorts of ways. D.C., of course, isn't a state, and it doesn't have voting representation in Congress, so he has latitude here. And that has become a flashpoint in the race. Both Lewis-George and McDuffie have backgrounds as police reformers and hold similar views on a lot of these issues. But McDuffie recently has been arguing that Lewis-George is too soft on crime, and that could invite further meddling from Trump and the federal government.
12: So how is this all playing out with voters?
15: Yeah, most political observers consider Lewis-George the favorite. A recent Washington Post poll had her up by double digits, but there are a lot of undecided voters still. Marcus Batchelor, an organizer in Southeast D.C., says his neighbors may be angry about Trump, but unwilling to back the major changes she's embraced.
19: Folks are just trying to figure out which vision for the future is workable in an environment that seems very uncertain, but also very ripe for change.
15: An added wrinkle, of course, is the city is using ranked choice voting for the first time, letting voters rank candidates in order of preference instead of picking just one.
12: That's senior D.C. politics reporter Alex Coma with WAMU. Thanks, Alex.
15: Thank you.
12: This is NPR News.
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3: Hi, I'm Rena Duras from World Cafe. There's a distinct rhythm to life on the Space Coast. WFIT is part of that rhythm. Whether you're catching a wave in Indian Atlantic, cruising through the heart of downtown Melbourne, or riding down I-95, WFIT is right there with you. 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
5: Good morning, I'm Leila Faudel. Researchers in Spain were trying to study how much space people leave when they're walking behind someone. And the scientists noticed almost everyone was veering left. They tried everything to explain why. They tested with people from different cultures, different ages, right-handers, left-handers, same results. They've been trying to figure this out for 5 years. Maybe everyone's just listening to a lot of Beyoncé, to the left, to the left. It's Morning Edition.
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7: This is Coastal Connection, our spotlight on the community. I'm Terry Wright. Today we welcome back our good friend, Nicholas Frank Sanzone. He's the tourism director with Sebastian River Area Chamber of Commerce. And we also have Kevin O'Brien. He's with the FIT Surf Club. And they're here today to talk about a new, really exciting event, the Longest Day, Longest Ride Charity Surf Contest. Nick, tell us, what's it about?
8: Today we're talking about the Longest Day, Longest Ride, Locals Luau, Charity Surf Contest. We're putting this on for the Alzheimer's charity. We want to do what we love and end Alzheimer's at the same time. As surfers in our community, the Chamber of Commerce got together and we talked with one of our members, Bankers Life, and they said, hey, we want to do something. Came up with this idea of a community-focused local luau with a surf contest component. So we reached out to Kevin and Long Doggers and other folks and had these conversations that have led to this event. It's going to be June 20th at the Sebastian Inlet. The Inlet has given us full approval. And for all the folks out there that are used to going to the Inlet at $2 a person, for this event, if you show up and mention that you're going there for the event, it's $2 a carload. Come on out, have some fun. There's going to be family fun and games, surf contests for of all levels. Again, surf for a cause. All the proceeds benefit Alzheimer's. We got some great sponsors. I got to mention our sponsors off the top, the Big Kahuna sponsors, Bankers Life, Long Doggers, and Orlando Health, Sebastian River Hospital, along with our media sponsor, Hometown News Media Group. Also, other event sponsors like Coastal Angler, Paradelia Brewing making a donation, Villain Coffee, and Lagoon Life making the trophies. This is all going to be happening along the Indian River Lagoon National Scenic Byway, so they jumped on as well. This is for everyone, really, to come on out. You can visit our website at Sebastian River Area Chamber of Commerce and check us out and learn more about the actual event on our website, on the webpage for events. I want to give a shout out to Kevin over here at the FIT surf team for really helping us get the surf component of this functional and working. Kevin, can you tell us a little bit more about that?
0: Yeah, so it's going to be a standard contest with our 15-minute six-person heats, top three advance, all the way to finals, some trophies, some really good prizes. And then that's our main surf aspect, our longboard, shortboard. And just to get everyone involved, we want to do a freestyle division. So you can come out, beginners, surf whatever you want, body surf, boogie board, more points for creativity. And we want to add an actual longest ride aspect to that. So we're going to have markers lined up on the beach. The main event is going to be going out to the person who's capable of getting the longest wave that day and covering the most ground on those markers. We really have leaned into being able to get as many people to this contest as possible. Whether you surf, whether you want to surf, whether you're a professional or a beginner, you can come out. There's going to be something for you to do. Beach games.
8: Our friends at Long Doggers, Tanner, has been working with us on creating some of those. So there's the Wiffle Chip, a limbo, hula hoop contest, three-legged race, and probably some other games. And we have our musical guest, Adam Azar, who is a local musician, who was in Brevard Live recently. So we're really thrilled that we're going to have some live music for everyone to enjoy as well at the event. And if you want to be a sponsor and be involved with it, there's all levels to be involved. 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So there's a lot of opportunities for your local surf shop, local coffee shop or restaurant or business to be involved in supporting this great charity.
0: Ultimately, the goal is to bring in as many businesses in Brevard and surrounding counties as possible, bring together surfers and really try and make this a steeple event for the surf community. 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
11: 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You're spinning tunes, get you stoked. Wax the board, hit the beach, go get wet. Right here in WFIT 89.5. 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

0: In Oklahoma, you've got this series of musical chairs happening where there are a bunch of open seats after former Senator Mark Wayne Mullen was appointed the new Homeland Security Secretary. In Alabama, there's some runoffs, including both parties' nominees for U.S. Senate. And in D.C., there is a highly consequential mayoral primary. You've got the race to be the district's non-voting member of Congress and the rollout of a new ranked choice voting system for all you election nerds out there like me.
1: NPR's Stephen Fowler reporting. The legal team for the man accused of killing UnitedHealthcare CEO Brian Thompson will return to court today. There's a pre-trial hearing in New York City. NPR's Brian Mann reports Luigi Mangione is drawing support.
2: Mangione has pleaded not guilty to charges he stalked and murdered health insurance CEO Brian Thompson in 2024. Legal experts say they're surprised by the public support Mangione has drawn, with more than 40,000 people donating to his legal defense fund. Analyst Richard Schoenstein says Mangione's popularity among some on the left means jury selection will be difficult.
3: I think it's going to be challenging. Your concern is going to be that the jurors aren't being honest with you when they answer questions about their ability to remain fair and impartial.
2: State Judge Gregory Caro has ruled a pistol allegedly owned by Mangione can be used as evidence in the trial. Brian Mann, NPR News, New York.
1: This is NPR. Authorities at Edwards Air Force Base in California say eight people were killed when a B-52 military plane crashed yesterday. It was taking off and no one survived. There were both uniformed officers and civilians aboard the aircraft. There is no word on what caused the crash. The Food and Drug Administration has granted Colorado approval to begin importing some prescription drugs from Canada. Many of them cost less. From Colorado Public Radio, John Daly has more.
4: The FDA authorized Colorado to import a list of 20 drugs from Canada. Governor Jared Polis, a Democrat, said importing popular drugs like Ozempic and Eliquis could make them up to 70% cheaper, saving consumers millions.
5: This is a really critical step. This has been a long time in the making.
4: It's the second state after Florida to receive this authorization. But drug importation has reportedly faced opposition from pharmaceutical manufacturers and the Canadian government over safety and supply worries. For NPR News, I'm John Daly.
1: At the World Cup yesterday, three games ended in ties. Iran held even with New Zealand, 2-2. Saudi Arabia and Uruguay tied 1-1. And in a surprise, the small islands of Cape Verde held Spain to a 0-0 tie. In today's World Cup games, France will face Senegal, Iraq will take on Norway, and Algeria takes on defending World Cup men's champion Argentina. I'm Corva Coleman, NPR News in Washington.
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1: It may not feel like it, but right now, in large parts of the U.S., it's a renter's market. The cost of rent is not going up as quickly as other expenses like gas or electricity. The reason? Supply and demand.
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1: I'm Elsa Chang. 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
3: Local weather conditions from WFIT, Melbourne. Cloudy skies with a high near 92 degrees and heat index values as high as 102. Possible southwest winds ranging from 5 to 10 miles an hour and a 30% chance of showers and thunderstorms after 3 p.m.
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3: Here's a local and state news update from Florida Today and WFIT. I'm Evan Nemchek. A long-planned, controversial toll road through the southern part of Split Oak Forest is now one step closer to becoming a reality. It comes following the South Florida Water Management District's recent approval of a request from the Central Florida Expressway Authority. The district has approved releasing conservation easements that it holds over land that CFX seeks for building the toll road. Central Florida Public Media's environment reporter Molly Durig has more details.
5: The conservation easements approved for release cover a total roughly 55.5 acres of land in South Orange and North Osceola counties. CFX says it needs access to the land for its planned Osceola Parkway extension, part of a larger regional transportation improvement project. But Brevard County resident Michael Francis takes issue with the premise of those plans to build more roads to relieve congestion. He spoke at the Water Management District's recent meeting.
6: Adding another lane to a highway will only invite more traffic. Adding another road will only invite more development. You all promise to protect that land till the end of time.
5: Many Floridians oppose the release of conservation easements, intended to protect specific lands in perpetuity. In exchange for releasing the protections on these lands, CFX is offering to preserve and enhance 256 acres of a cattle ranch.
7: Pretty clear on how he feels about it.
8: So I'm naturally talking for myself as an independent expert rather than Keir Starmer or the rest of the government, but I think he sets out a range of risks that are definitely real. We have seen clear evidence of individuals very severely harmed by social media, even deaths of young people having been exposed to certain forms of content that coroners have recognized here in the UK. And a lot of campaigners at the time were saying, well, if there would be a toy that has killed three children, we would recall that toy. And so in one way, shape or form, this action is very much warranted. The campaigners on the other side would say, well, you would recall that one toy, but you wouldn't recall all toys for all children. And the evidence on the whole population level, when you average things out across all types of use and all types of users, it's a bit less clear. I think we do now have evolving evidence that time spent on social media probably predicts a small decline in well-being or mental health, but it is a small effect size. However, what we also know is that social media has a really diverse

0: adverse impact on different kids. But here the Prime Minister really took those severe harms and put them front and center for his policy.
1: Yeah, and it's interesting that you mentioned that you wouldn't ban all toys, right? Because when a government bans social media for children, is it effectively deciding that there is no version at all of these platforms that are safe for children?
0: I think this is what makes this announcement bittersweet for me, right? I think it was really pressured for across the United Kingdom, especially from parental groups, less so by kids and young people. But I think it is a recognition by government that previous policies to make social media safe haven't really worked as planned. We had an Online Safety Act. We really worked on promoting, you know, less harmful content or removing harmful content. And there's been a lot of advocacy that we can make technology safer by design. And banning something for those most vulnerable is a good step if that thing cannot be made safe. So I do think it is a recognition that at the moment we cannot adequately address those design changes we need to do. But actually, this isn't just impacting under 16s. It is also impacting over 16s and adults. So I think this can only be a sticking plaster for changes to the designs and the use of technologies more broadly, because we do know that there are aspects of that that are still unsafe for everyone.
1: One last thing quickly, just a few seconds here. What do you tell parents whose children are actually using social media in effective ways, in positive ways about this?
0: Well, I think that a lot of children and parents will be concerned if there are things that they do online that matter to them. A lot of children and young people in the consultation said they use it for education and support. Yeah. I think the thing there is to try to find other means to do that.
1: Okay. Amy Orban at the University of Cambridge, thank you very much.
0: Thank you very much.
1: This is Morning Edition from NPR News. I'm Amy Martinez.
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5: Live from NPR News in Washington, I'm Corva Coleman. President Trump is at the G7 summit in France, where he's discussing his new agreement with Iran to cease fighting. Trump says there will be a signing ceremony with Iran on Friday in Switzerland. The main focus of the agreement is to reopen the Strait of Hormuz and allow oil tanker traffic to resume. NPR's Eleanor Beardsley reports there are some tensions at the summit.
6: President Trump poo-pooed French President Emmanuel Macron's offer of help in opening the Strait of Hormuz, saying it would be fully open Friday and that, quote, the U.S. had negotiated a very powerful deal.
7: When did you arrive?
8: At night.
6: Macron welcomed Ukrainian President Volodymyr Zelensky to the summit. Ending the war is a top priority for the four European members of the G7. Trump said Russia should make a deal and that he believes President Vladimir Putin is open to ending the war. Putin sent his own message to the G7. As the summit opened Monday morning, he fired 60 ballistic missiles on Kyiv. Eleanor Beardsley, NPR News, Paris.
5: The Eastern Democratic Republic of the Congo is in the grip of a major Ebola outbreak. The World Health Organization says there are more than 800 confirmed cases and nearly 200 deaths. The virus is spreading amid funding gaps and disinformation. Emmett Livingstone reports from Democratic Republic of the Congo.
9: I'm in Mongwalu Hospital.

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And starting off with Cam, a track called Alchemy. We've got St. Paul and the Broken Bones in this next set, also Peach Pit, some Blonde Shell, and a first listen from Infinity Song. This is called Hurricane here on WFIT in Melbourne.

St. Paul and the Broken Bones with Sea Star and Peach Pit. Before that, with Every Little Thing, we heard Blondshell with Heart Has to Work So Hard and Infinity Song at the start of the set with a first listen, some new music entitled Hurricane, which reminds me, it is hurricane season. We are in the midst of it. And they say that it's not going to be too bad of a hurricane season, but you can never go wrong being prepared with some non-perishables. It's always good to have those last-minute things on hand so that you don't have to worry about it when the time comes. We've been having a lot of stormy weather anyway, a lot of little quick flooding and things like that. So, you know, just stay frosty. Coming up, we've got Shelby Lynn, we've got Phoenix, also the Linda Lindas, and Brian Fallon and the Painkillers. Sounds a lot like Gaslight Anthem. That's because Brian Fallon is from the Gaslight Anthem. Here's a track called Better Before.

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Shelby Lynn with Over and Over. Also, Phoenix with Long Distance Call. We heard the Linda Lindas with Growing Up, and Brian Fallon and the Painkillers started the set off with one of their most recent tracks, a track called Better Before. We've got a classic from Boston in this next set. We're also going to hear from the Afghan Whigs with one of their latest tracks. We've got Tame Impala and this from Arlo Parks. It's called Beams here on WFIT, your music discovery station from the campus of Florida Tech in Melbourne.

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The Afghan Whigs with a track called Jungle Rue here on WFIT, your music discovery station. The group known as Tame Impala before that, which is mostly just Kevin Parker. Music to Walk Home By. And Boston with a classic, Peace of Mind. Started the set off with Arlo Parks and Beams. Got Jack White with his latest single here on your music discovery station. Stick around, NPR News updates coming up very soon at the top of the hour, and then more music on the other side for you on this lovely Tuesday morning here on WFIT. Hey, and also, if you got a letter from us, consider being very generous with whatever you have to offer before the end of the fiscal year. 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That means you, the listener. So make sure to donate before the end of the fiscal year. Here's G.O.D. and the Broken Bones.

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3: Live from NPR News in Washington, I'm Corva Coleman. President Trump's in France attending the G7 summit. He says the U.S. is ready to sign a deal with Iran to stop the war and reopen the Strait of Hormuz. But the text of an agreement has not been published. Now, Iran's state-run news agency insists the first clause in the agreement says attacks on Lebanon must end. Israel has been attacking Iran's proxy militia Hezbollah in Lebanon. Israel's ambassador to the U.S., Michael Leiter, says the deal is only a memo of understanding.
4: It's not a deal. It's an MOU to discuss a deal. So we're encouraged by the fact that the president has been consistently unequivocal about preventing Iran from achieving a nuclear weapon. And we're very encouraged about that. We're less encouraged about the fact that it seems that Lebanon has been included in an agreement with Iran, and we think that that's unnecessary.
3: He spoke to NPR's Morning Edition. Stocks opened higher this morning amid signs of an ongoing slump in the housing market. NPR's Scott Horsley reports the Dow Jones Industrial Average rose about 280 points in early trading.
5: Home builders broke ground on almost 16% fewer homes in May than they did the month before. Most of that slowdown was in apartment construction. The drop in single-family starts was less than 2%. Building permits, which are seen as a guide to future construction, were down less than 1%. A survey by the National Association of Home Builders shows builders' confidence remains weak. Rising mortgage rates are not helping with the housing slump. Yum! Brands is selling its Pizza Hut business for a total of $2.7 billion. The sale comes in two slices, one for Pizza Hut locations in China, the other for the rest of the world. Sales at Pizza Hut have lagged Yum!'s other brands, Taco Bell and KFC. Scott Horsley, NPR News, Washington.
3: FBI Director Kash Patel says his agency has disrupted a plot to attack a Sunday night event on the White House lawn. That's where President Trump welcomed thousands of fans to watch several UFC mixed martial arts bouts. The FBI director says multiple arrests have been made. It's another Election Day Tuesday. This brings another set of primary elections that'll tell how American voters are

Opening up the 10 o'clock hour with a double shot. We just heard Toots and the Maytals with Sweet and Dandy, and Brother Wallace started the set off with You're the Man. 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And if Toots and the Maytals is up your alley, then you should check out the Roots Rock Reggae Show Saturdays from 3 to 5 p.m. Coming up, we've got Mama. We also got tracks from Graham Parker and The Rumor. We're going to hear from Cassius Culpepper and a track from Parcels. This is called You Got Me Feeling here on WFIT.

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Mama performing Bang Bang here on WFIT. That was released back in 2023. We also heard Graham Parker before that with Heat Treatment, a little bit of Cassius Culpepper, Man of His Word. Started the set off with Parcels, You Got Me Feeling. We're going to go with the Black Crows in the next set. We also have some Sufjan Stevens and Angelo D'Agostino. We're also going to hear from Death Cab for Cutie and this from Bleachers. It's called We Should Talk, one of their most recent tracks here on WFIT, your source for music discovery on the Space Coast.

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The Black Crowes performing It's Like That here on WFIT, and it is like that, isn't it? Before that, we heard Sufjan Stevens with Back to Oz, also Death Cab for Cutie in the set, a track called I Will Follow You, and Bleachers started the set off with We Should Talk. We've got Dawes in this next set, also a track from Alex Leahy. Here's I Don't Get Invited to Parties Anymore here on WFIT Live Radio on the Space Coast.

Susie and the Banshees with a track off of the Through the Looking Glass release. That was The Passenger. We heard Time Spent in Los Angeles. Before that, from Dawes, also Alex Leahy with I Don't Get Invited to Parties Anymore. I've got one more track this hour before the NPR news break starts, and I want to remind you to stick around throughout the day. Steve Yasko is taking over for the usual time slot that you would hear Steve Keller in his absence. He'll be back just as soon as he can. Also, it's Tuesday, so that means tonight from 7 to 10, it is Blues with a Twist with Sister Mary, as well as Very Cool and Good from 10 to midnight, and that's with me. So stay tuned for that all day and all night. And if that's a little bit too late for you, always can check out the archive at WFIT.org. And friendly reminder about that donate button at the top right. The end of the fiscal year lines up with the end of June. So you have that much time to donate at least once more. If you've already donated before, thank you very much. But if you can manage one more, it would really mean a lot at the end of this fiscal year. Listener funding is our lifeblood. Mountjoy and Gigi Perez taking us into the top of the hour news break in the middle.

Matter of taste, Tyler Ballgame here on WFIT, a song about validation, love and validation. He's on tour. He's out there in a massive U.S. and European tour with dates alongside great acts like the Alabama Shakes, the Head and the Heart, St. Paul and the Broken Bones. And he is just crazy. Oh, and he was on Jimmy Kimmel Live back in March. Might want to check that out as well. I'm Steve Yasko. Welcome to WFIT. If you just tuned in, if you've been listening all day, thank you. And keep listening. We've got some great stuff coming on. And we are going to play. This is very interesting. I think when I found this out, I was doing some research. This is only one of 11 bands in history to have four or more songs cross the 1 billion streams mark on Spotify. This is Twizzler, A First Listen, Cigarettes and Sex on WFIT.

stage, I can tell that she can't let go and she can't relax. And just before she hangs her head to cry,

I told her I ain't so sure about this place. It's hard to play a gig in this town and keep a straight face. And it seems like everybody's got a plan. It's kinda like Nashville.

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Every 70s garage band. I Can't Get No Satisfaction. Old Stones, before that, New Stones, In the Stars. And before that, we had Lullaby from Sean Mullins. One of those great songs just takes you right into L.A. and you can just see yourself going down Mulholland or Sunset and just enjoying it all. I'm Steve Yasko. Lots of great music still to come this hour, including some Julian Cope, Al Green, Tame Impala. We're going to have a good time between now and the top of the hour. But just want to remind you that this is the end of our fiscal year. We are coming up, and boy, could we use your help. We still have a big gap to close with federal and state funding going away, and your additional gift, if you've given already once this year, we would certainly appreciate even a small additional gift to help close that gap. If you've never become a member of WFIT before, become a sustaining member, and you just, you know, every month we'll take a little bit out of your credit card, bank account, however you want to set it up, and you will have the knowledge of knowing that you're supporting WFIT year-round. So I hope you will take advantage of that. Boy, do we need to make this gap up as quickly as possible. Still a little bit of it there. You guys have come out for us really strong and shown that the community supports WFIT, but right now we just need a little bit more to put us over the edge. Got an interesting one here. This may be a band that you don't really know, but it's got it's the opening track of their 2017 album called I Used to Spend So Much Time Alone. This is Chastity Belt, different now on WFIT.

Al Green to Love Somebody here on WFIT. Before that, Crazy Love from GA20. We had Charlotte Ann in there from Julian Cope as well from My Nation Underground album. And it stands for one of Julian Cope's most commercially successful solo tracks, climbing as high on both the UK chart and the U.S. modern chart. That's very modern rock chart. Very, very cool. Of course, he really has a whole lot of punk rock roots as well. And I am Steve Yasko. We are coming up on the end of the hour. We have got a couple of songs yet to go, but we have NPR news coming up at the top of the hour, and it sounds like there's some stuff we need to know about, so stick around for that. Of course, all things considered at 4 o'clock after World Cafe. You'll want to be here to get the in-depth stuff that you hear on the newscast in a non-hyped way that I think is just, you know, really what people like. And if that's what you like in your news, then I hope you'll become a supporter of the station at WFIT.org and help us close that gap. We really, really could use your help. Tonight, of course, being Tuesday, 7 o'clock, when the music comes back, it is Sister Mary with Blues with a Twist. And then Mikey's back in the big chair for Very Cool and Good. So lots of great stuff coming up for you today on WFIT. We've got a deeper cut here from Tame Impala. It's called Sundown Syndrome. And then we're going to finish out with The Machines from Happy Landing, all right here on Music Discovery for the Space Coast, WFIT. Thanks for listening, and we'll talk to you after the top of the news hour cast, whatever that thing is called. I'm Steve Yasko. Thank you very much.

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Sunshine Getaway from J.D. McPherson here on WFIT. I'm Steve Yasko, getting away from his more rockabilly sound and much more into a 60s surf rock, 70s power pop kind of place for J.D. there. We've got some music coming up for you this hour that you're just going to go crazy, including a little theme here between Dave Matthews and Garland Jeffries. You think about that. Maybe it'll come up real quickly. We've also got some Blessing Jolie as well. But right now, it's the Womack sisters with their new one, a first listen still, to Chauffeur on WFIT.

Suda did there, 96 Tears from Garland Jeffries, followed Dave Matthews Band's Mad Men's Eyes. I always love that one. It's got that middle, like, Middle Eastern flair to it. Before that, Doors from Noah Kahan. He certainly jumped up the superstar status really, really fast as well. I'm Steve Yasko. You're listening to WFIT and Music Discovery for the Space Coast of Florida. It's great living here on the Space Coast, except for one thing called hurricanes. So make sure you have your kit together. Mikey will be along in a little bit to tell you a little bit more about what you should be doing. But just remember, Florida Public Radio Emergency Network is part of WFRT's storm coverage. As a matter of fact, it's a big part of our storm coverage. It's a cooperative of stations throughout the state of Florida to make sure that we have the most reliable, non-hyped, you know, we don't go to the fringes of the spaghetti model, I guess you could say. We stay right with what we know is going to happen and make sure that you know what to do when a storm hits. And of course, the most important thing you can do is have a battery with radio with batteries so you continue listening to WFIT and our storm coverage when the internet goes down and the power goes out and all that kind of good stuff. Here's Growing Pains from Blessing Jolie on WFIT Music Discovery for the Space Coast.

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1: 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That's why WFIT and FPRN are crucial during storm season. You can believe what you hear on WFIT, and we thank you for trusting us during this hurricane season.

So that's the Smashing Pumpkins with a little bit more of a synth pop feel to them. It's definitely about the 1980s sound, I think. It's sort of a dystopian 1980s sound when you think about that as well, with all those electronic beats. Corgan really sort of explained, Billy Corgan, of course, explained that the song's an artistic look at the modern digital landscape. And this was back in 2020. Could you imagine if he rewrote this song today? It would be just totally crazy. And before that, we also had Done With Bits from Varsity. There's a Chicago indie pop band. Very cool. Very interesting sound to them. We have a few more songs before the end of the hour. But we also would like to take another moment to remind you that tonight at 7 o'clock is Blues with a Twist with Sister Mary. You'll want to be here for that. Roll up the rug, get a trip. She takes you on a trip from every major blues city in the country, from New Orleans to Chicago to New York, all over the place. So be here for Blues with a Twist at 7 o'clock when the music comes back after All Things Considered in NPR News. Next one up is a new song from Kevin Morby. It's called Javelin. And if you listen real close, you will hear a little bit of Sylvan Esso's Amelia Meath doing the background vocals on it. This is Javelin on WFIT, Music Discovery for the Space Coast.

Foam from Royal Otis here on WFIT Music Discovery for the Space Coast of Florida. Late Night Thoughts before that. Days Like This is the album. Days Like This, of course, is the name of the song as well. Brian Greene and Michael James, it grew out of their shared chemistry writing of music together while attending Brandeis, of all places. Hey, you've got a couple more songs coming up before the end of the hour, but do want to remind you, too, again, that WFIT's fiscal year ends at the end of the year, and hopefully you can get on over to WFIT.org, click on the big red donate button, and make one more additional gift as we get to the end of this fiscal year so that we have a good bank for us to really take off and start regrowing WFIT now that federal and state funding is not coming back. It just isn't. We'll finish up the hour before NPR News with a new one here. First listen, Yip Yip Yow from Caroline Rose, and then a little Social Distortion doing Johnny Cash's Ring of Fire on the way out here at WFIT Music Discovery for the Space Coast.

Airborne Toxic Event Glory here on WFIT. And boy, frontman Michael Mickle Jolette, you may not know this, but maybe you would by the intricacy of his lyrics and the visuals that are created. He's actually a critically acclaimed author. He wrote a book called Hollywood Park. And I'm going to have to go out and find that and read that, I think. It'd be pretty, pretty cool. Anyway, we have lots of great stuff coming up for you this hour. Red Clay Strays, The Shins, The Happy Fits, David Crosby. And right now, Chris Hess from Swim, Space Coast's very own Swim and Chris Hess, he's got a new one going out solo for a bit. This is called On My Way, WFIT, Music Discovery for the Space Coast.

What a beautiful cover of the Joni Mitchell song. Very much crazy there with David Crosby, backed up with Sarah Jarosz for Free. I'm Steve Yasko. Before that was Michigander with Freaking Out, a place where I think we've all been. But we're going to take it a little bit more upbeat for the next couple of songs. Oh, and do be here for World Cafe, Michael Imperioli, Christopher, not Christopher, Christopher. If you're a Sopranos fan, or what else was he in? He was in Goodfellas, I think. A whole bunch of good stuff. Always playing the same thing, although White Lotus, he was quite a different character with a different set of motivations, I think. But be here for that, playing guest DJ. It'll be a fun time for that. Right now, let's cheer it up a little bit. First, we'll do Marvin Gaye and Tammy Torelli, Nothing Like the Real Thing, and then Michael Frante and Spearhead, Good Day for a Good Day, on WFIT Music Discovery for the Space Coast of Florida.

crazy. And I hope you realize when you look into another person's eyes, you know today would be a very good day, just to have a good day. You know today would be a very good day, just to have a good day. With a little more love and a little more laughter, a little more good vibes, less disaster. You know today would be a very good day.

name for you from the Shins on WFIT before that, Demons in Your Choir from the Red Clay Strays. Still have Oasis, Bridget Calls Me Baby coming up, a whole bunch more. Do want to remind you, though, that Michael Imperioli is going to be on World Cafe spinning some of his favorite tunes, which to me sounds, just wondering if there's going to be any Frank Sinatra, Vicky Carr. If you're a Sopranos fan, you get the references, right? Anyway, we will have a good time with that when it comes around at 2 o'clock with Raina. And then at 4 o'clock, All Things Considered, bringing you all the news, whole bunch of stuff that's really got to find out what's going on. So we'll tune into that. And then Sister Mary, when the music comes back at 7 with Blues with a Twist. Hoping that you are getting your pack together. Mikey will be around again to tell you a little bit more about getting your hurricane kit together and how WFIT participates in the Florida Public Radio Emergency Network to make sure that we get you all the accurate, none of this social media scare tactic stuff when storms come around. And there's one over in the Gulf. Doesn't look like it's going to bother us, but you never know when these things happen. So you'll always want to be tuned in. Make sure you have batteries for your radio. Let's stay a little happy here. This is the Happy Fits with Everything You Do on WFIT Music Discovery for the Space Coast.

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Stop Crying Your Heart Out, Oasis, here on WFIT. Before that, Rat Boys with Penny in the Lake from their album that's not named yet, I guess, but it's coming out in 2026. Have a couple more songs to go, but do want to remind you to be here for Blues with a Twist at 7 o'clock tonight. Sister Mary will take you on a journey around the country, places you didn't know had the blues deep down in their roots and soul. She knows where it's all out, from Nashville to New York to, I don't know, maybe even someplace crazy like Austin. There's a whole lot of places in there. We're going to finish out with I Can Take the Sun Out of the Sky from Bridget Calls Me Baby. It's their brand new one, a first listen. And Wu-Tang with from They Might Be Giants. I'm Steve Yasko. I'll talk to you tomorrow.

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1: If you were going to make a mixtape, a playlist of songs that held the key to unlock who you are, what would be on it? That's the question we ask interesting people on our feature, Personal Records. Today, Sopranos and White Lotus actor Michael Imperioli shares his personal records, including this song by Galaxy 500, and he tells the story of seeing them for the first time.
2: I saw another door that looked like a back entrance, and it was the stage door. I managed to go in and then just sat right on the floor in front of the stage without paying on but I did get in.
1: Michael also talks about meeting one of his musical heroes, Lou Reed, and how it started out rough, but they eventually became friends.
2: That incident when I first met him, I saw those two sides, that nasty kind of protective stay away from me side and acerbic, you know, and then that kind of like compassionate sweet side.
1: Michael Imperioli on Personal Records today. I'm Raina Duras. This is World Cafe. A couple songs that appeared in The Sopranos to get things going today. This one started playing after Tony took his Prozac and he starts remembering his childhood. And then it plays later when he's making sundaes with his son, AJ. It's Jefferson Airplane, White Rabbit.

This is World Cafe. I'm Raina Duris. What are the songs that define you? The songs that say the most about who you are? This is a new feature on World Cafe called Personal Records, where I ask interesting people, musicians and non-musicians, to share a playlist of the songs that hold the key to who they are and what they do. Today, I'm asking

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You do not want to believe. You are sleeping. You do not want to believe. You are sleeping. You do not want to believe. You are

0: Rubber Ring Asleep by the Smiths. That's one of Michael Imperioli's personal record picks. After the break, you'll hear more of the songs Michael chose, including one that inspired him when creating his own band. That is next on World Cafe.
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0: Welcome back to World Cafe. I'm Rena Duras. For our new series, Personal Records, we ask guests to share a playlist of the songs that define them. Today, my guest is Michael Imperioli. Now, you might know Michael from his acting or his writing, but you're also in a band yourself called Zopa. Here's a bit of Zopa's song, Red Sky, from your 2025 album, Diamond Vehicle. Where

0: That was Lou Reed's demo version of Ocean. It was chosen by Michael Pirioli as one of his personal records. In just a minute, he shares another song, one he says really encapsulates this stage of his life as an empty nester. That's next on World Cafe.
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0: It's World Cafe. I'm Raina Duris. For World Cafe's personal records, a guest shares a mixtape that unlocks who they are. Today, that guest is Michael Imperioli. Let's get to your next personal records pick. This is a piece of classical music. It's a version of Air on the G String from Bach's Third Orchestral Suite. Could you tell us about the person who is performing it here?
5: That's Katya Bunyatishvili, who is from the Republic of Georgia, who I think is perhaps... one of the greatest classical pianists on the planet. I may listen to more classical music now than I listen to anything else. You know, the way she plays just cuts right through. You know, there's a very soulful, very subtle, and brings out all the qualities of the composers that she plays. And she has an album that's been out the last few years called Labyrinth, and this Bach piece is on it. And my wife Victoria and I went to see her play, and when she played that song, both of us were just melting. I mean, probably one of the greatest pieces of music ever written, and she just lives it and communicates it so clearly. This song really represents this stage in my life, an empty nest. Our three kids are all adults and live on their own, and that song will always make me think of this time. Empty Nest is really great.
0: Yeah.
5: No offense to my kids. Empty Nest is fantastic, and we love it and really enjoy it. So I think, you know, this deepening love, you know, between us and that connection.
0: Yeah. On World Cafe's Personal Records with Michael Imperioli, here's Katya Bunyatishvili performing Air on the G String from Bach's Third Orchestral Suite.

0: Thank you very much. Thank you.
1: Train Station from the band High Flight, chosen by my guest, Michael Imperioli, for personal records on World Cafe. He's been sharing his list of songs that define him. Thank you so much for being here, for sharing all this music, for sharing some really, really good stories. Thanks a lot.
2: My pleasure. I really enjoyed it. Thanks for having me.
1: That was Michael Imperioli. He's currently starring in the show Memory of a Killer. You may have also seen him in The White Lotus, in The Sopranos. He's also appeared in many films, including Goodfellas, and recently the Oscar-nominated Song Sung Blue. You can see video of that session, the whole thing, at worldcafe.org. 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Thank you again to Michael and to World Cafe senior producer Kimberly Junod and our head of video George Murphy for their work on this session. 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We produce it at WXPN at the University of Pennsylvania in Philadelphia. I'm Raina Duris. Thanks for listening to World Cafe from NPR.

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2: Local weather conditions from WFIT, Melbourne. Partially cloudy skies with an expected low around 76 degrees. Possible southbound winds around 5 miles an hour and a 30% chance of showers and thunderstorms. Tomorrow, expect sunny skies with a high around 94 degrees.
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4: Last hour, actor Michael Imperioli was here sharing his personal records. And while he's done a lot of things in his career, he'll probably always be associated with his role as Christopher Moltisanti in The Sopranos, one of the best shows ever made with one of the best soundtracks. This hour, it is all music featured in The Sopranos, from the opening theme to the last song you hear in the series. And music from a lot of other memorable moments in the show. You'll hear Al Green. Take me to the river. I wanna know. And Steely Dan. I'm a fool to do your dirty work. All those Sopranos tunes and more on the way. I'm Raina Duris. This is World Cafe. Here's one that was playing on the radio in AJ's room in season 4. Makes sense for a teenager to be listening to this in 2002. It's Coldplay. Clocks.

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She asked me why, I just went on and told her.

0: Remember those gag gifts, Billy the Big Mouth Bass? You might still have one in your basement or in a closet somewhere. It's a mounted fish, and when you walk by it, it sings a song. Tony Soprano gets one from his daughter Meadow in The Sopranos, and it plays a big part of the plot for a little while. It sings that song, which takes on a very dark meaning. Al Green, Take Me to the River. More music featured in The Sopranos in a second here on World Cafe.
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0: Hi, I'm Raina Duras from World Cafe. There's a distinct rhythm to life on the Space Coast. WFIT is part of that rhythm. Whether you're catching a wave in Indian Atlantic, cruising through the heart of downtown Melbourne, or riding down I-95, WFIT is right there with you. 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Last hour on World Cafe was joined by Michael Imperioli, who played Christopher Moltisanti on The Sopranos. So all this hour, it is music from that show. I'm Raina Duras. This one is from a season 2 episode. Soundtracks the opening scene when Tony and his family are sitting in the kitchen eating Chinese takeout. Jerry Rafferty with Baker Street.

0: The Sopranos creator David Chase was a big fan of Annie Lennox. Her and the Eurythmics show up a lot in the show. Chris and Adriana have a big fight over that one in the first season. It's Annie Lennox with Why. A Sopranos soundtrack song for singing along to, preferably in the car if you can, next on World Cafe.
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0: I'm Rena Durres. It is World Cafe. All this hour, music featured in the show The Sopranos, in honor of today's guest, Michael Imperioli, who played Christopher on the show. And here is a song that I will forever hear in Tony Soprano's voice, because he sang it in the car. And here is his version.
3: I'm a fool to do your dirty work. Go, yeah. I don't want to do your dirty work no more.
0: And now, Steely Dan on their own, but feel free to sing along as out of key as you like. It's Steely Dan with Dirty Work.

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3: Local weather conditions from WFIT Melbourne. Partially cloudy skies with an expected low around 76 degrees. Possible southbound winds around 5 miles an hour and a 30% chance of showers and thunderstorms. Tomorrow, expect sunny skies with a high around 94 degrees.
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5: Here's a local and state news update from WFIT in Florida today. A Brevard couple has reached an agreement with the biological parents of a baby at the center of an in vitro fertilization mix-up. Stephen Mills and Stephanie Score of Melbourne used a Seminole County fertility clinic. When the baby was born, it was obvious it wasn't their biological child. It was of a different race. Under the agreement reached with the biological parents, the Brevard couple will raise the child as permanent custodial parents. Still missing, their embryo, perhaps wrongly implanted in another woman as a result of a separate mix-up by the clinic. Rezoning for an affordable housing project was denied after Melbourne residents raised concerns. WFIT's Terry Wright has details.
6: The Brevard County Planning and Zoning Board denied a rezoning request for a proposed affordable housing complex in an unincorporated 14-acre property off Turtle Mound Road after residents raised concerns about traffic, infrastructure capacity, and quality of life impacts. Opponents submitted a petition with more than 2,500 signatures and packed the zoning board meeting. The project also faced opposition from the Melbourne City Council, which said the city's sewer system could not support the development and urged the county to reject the application.
5: U.S. Senators Rick Scott and Ashley Moody are leaning on the Tampa Sports Authority to cancel scheduled concerts by Kanye West at the Raymond James Stadium. They cite his anti-Semitism and Hitler fandom, saying, quote, that's not something worthy of supporting by our tax dollars. Raymond James is a publicly funded venue. A federal magistrate ordered the 16-year-old stepbrother of Anna Kepner to be taken into custody pending trial. He had been free, living with his uncle. The teen, who was pleaded not guilty, will undergo a mental health evaluation and faces a potential life sentence if convicted. Expect some early morning rocket rumble. SpaceX is scheduled to launch 3 satellites for AST Space Mobile tomorrow. That launch window opens 2:39 a.m. Wednesday. There's a 60% chance of unfavorable weather. A Titusville union leader was killed in an airboat crash on Lauman Lake and Mims over the weekend. Bobby Nost was business manager of United Iron Workers Local 808, representing some 900 workers at Kennedy Space Center and area theme parks. Every time you visit Orlando, the federal government may be making you sick. The Department of Energy has ordered the Orlando Utilities Commission to continue operating a coal-fired power plant, even though the utility wants to shift to gas because it's cheaper and cleaner. U.S. Energy Secretary Chris Wright claims sticking with coal is all about reliability. Critics argue it's about supporting the coal industry. Instead of converting to gas or shutting down this month, the federal order means the Orlando plant must continue polluting the air and perhaps driving power bills higher. The price of tickets to attend a World Cup game has been in the news. A study has compared World Cup tickets to the cost of a mortgage or rent in host cities. For example, in Miami, a World Cup match this month equals a full month's rent or mortgage payment for the average Miami resident. For these stories and more, visit FloridaToday.com. I'm Rick Lansby for WFIT.
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6: This is All Things Considered from NPR News. I'm Elsa Chang.
0: And I'm Adrian Florido. This will come as no surprise to most working parents. Keeping up with work and family demands is hard. A new survey finds not only is the struggle widespread, the share of parents doing the juggling act has grown. And as NPR's Andrea Hsu reports, soaring costs are adding to the pain.
7: Do you ever feel like you're not giving your all at work and also not doing a good job at home? It's something Amber Peterson feels acutely. She's a legal assistant in a small law firm in Mason City, Iowa. As she's putting together files or scheduling clients, she often finds herself wondering,
8: if I am missing out as a mom or if I'm disappointing somebody at work.
7: Because she has to take a call from her children's school, or worse, leave suddenly because one of her three kids is sick.
8: There's just no way to be two things at once and give 100% at both.
7: Turns out a majority of working mothers in America feel that way, and a smaller but sizable share of fathers feel it too. That's according to the new survey from the Pew Research Center. They surveyed more than 2,200 working parents in March this year, focusing primarily on families with both a mom and a dad who work full time.
9: We see that parents are facing lots of demands from both work and family, and that the boundary between those is often blurry.
7: That's Pew senior researcher Rachel Minkin. She says the share of families where mom and dad are both working has grown a lot over the past 50 years.
9: 31% were both working full-time in 1975, and now it's 52%.
7: So one of the reasons Pew wanted to study this juggling act is to inform the broader public about structural supports that could help. Amber Peterson has some suggestions. She's grateful that her employer is understanding when she does need to leave work to pick up a kid. Her husband, who works in a factory, would be penalized if he took off on a dime. But she pays a price too. She's not paid for the hours she's not there. She doesn't have any sick leave.
8: One thing about it being a small firm is they are unable to offer some of those benefits.
7: She says paid sick leave would help enormously, as would help paying for childcare. Her girls are 11 and 12. A couple years ago, Peterson decided the two of them could be home alone as long as they were together.
8: We kind of had to make that decision a little sooner than I would have liked to.
7: A summer program she was eyeing for them cost a couple $1,000s, more than the family could afford. Fortunately, her office is just 3 minutes from home. Now, her four-year-old boy is in daycare. That costs $180 a week. He's still a year away from being old enough for kindergarten.
8: I find myself wishing away these years, which is awful, because I'm like, it'll be cheaper with him being in school, and how sad.
7: Free preschool is gaining ground in the U.S., but it remains a patchwork. Like many parents, Peterson would love more flexibility to take part in activities at school, for instance. Another thing she doesn't have is the option to work from home. Her job doesn't allow it. Three quarters of parents surveyed by Pew are in that boat. But as researcher Rachel Minkin notes,
9: even working from home doesn't ease all of the challenges of balancing work and family.
7: Because those who work from home some or all of the time experience more overlap. Not only might they be taking calls about kids' matters during the workday, but they may have to answer emails during dinner with the family. These findings come as President Trump has called for a baby boom. Amber Peterson says she and her husband would love to have another child, like the vice president and second lady, whose fourth is due this summer.
8: But I cannot imagine what that would look like.
7: On top of balancing work and family, she and her husband are also now buckling under the high price of health insurance, groceries, gas. Peterson says there would be no way. Andrea Hsu, NPR News.
6: And now to Colorado's 8th Congressional District. Democrats hope to flip the seat into their column as they try to win the U.S. House. And winning could come down to appealing to the unaffiliated voters in the district's Denver suburbs and rural Eastern Plains. Colorado Public Radio's Ray Solomon reports.
10: Karen Jenkins has just finished lunch in Greeley, Colorado. She's a retired nurse from rural Platteville, about 50 minutes northeast of Denver. She's also a Republican voter and says immigration is her biggest priority.
11: I want all the illegals out of our country. I want America first.
10: Jenkins says she was cheering on Trump's aggressive approach with Immigration and Customs Enforcement, or ICE.
11: They started out really strong, and then after Minneapolis, we backed off and we shouldn't have, because I think that the only way to treat the people that were the activists is through signs of strength, and we showed weakness.
10: In a lot of ways, you could say that Jenkins is a typical CD8 voter. Typical because this district is nearly evenly split between Republicans and Democrats. That's because when it was drawn up after the 2020 census, it was designed to swing. So if you drive an hour south to the Denver suburbs, you're also likely to bump into devoted Democratic voters like Margaret Garcia at a park with her kids.
12: A strong stance against ICE is very important to me. Like, after seeing what happened in Minnesota, I'm just really concerned, and I don't want that happening in my community.
10: Politically, Colorado's 8th Congressional District is as diverse as they come. It spans urban and rural regions. In this era of unabashed partisan gerrymandering, Colorado's 8th remains a toss-up. That makes Nancy Quarles a typical CD8 voter, too. Even though she's registered as a Republican, she says she often votes against her own party, including in 2024 when she did not vote for President Trump.
13: The current last couple years, I've been really undecided.
10: And that's true of this year's congressional race. She says she just wants to vote for someone who's serious about tackling the affordability crisis.
13: At the grocery store, things are climbing in terms of cost. I just got my little pay increase. Just don't quite help when you got homeowners insurance, auto insurance, or property taxes just climbed.
10: In 2022, CD8 voters elected a Democrat as the district's first congressperson. 2 years later, they pivoted right, narrowly electing a Republican, Representative Gabe Evans, who's now running for re-election. Two Democrats are duking it out in a hotly contested primary to oppose him. To win in November, candidates have to thread a tricky needle to keep the party faithful while also picking up swing voters, like April Cadiff from Greeley, a small city an hour northeast of Denver.
11: I'm going back and forth. All the ads and things that they keep showing on TV, you know, I know a lot of that is poo-poo.
10: Like most CD8 voters, Kadif is unaffiliated, and her political preferences shift from year to year.
11: I wasn't for Trump, but my husband made me vote for Trump. That's bad. But at the time, that was the only better choice that we had.
10: That was in the last presidential election. Now she says the president doesn't seem interested in the issues she cares about, like fixing inflation and the dysfunctional healthcare system. And she regrets that vote.
11: I would like to rescind it. I really would. Trump's more business-oriented than he is people-oriented, and he doesn't see how it's hurting us.
10: This go-round in the midterms, President Trump isn't on the ballot, but Kadif sees a chance to oppose his administration. She says as an independent, she wants choices beyond the two major parties. But for now, she's leaning towards the Democratic candidate come November. The primary to decide who will face Evans is at the end of this month. For NPR News, I'm Ray Solomon in Greeley, Colorado.
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15: Local weather conditions from WFIT Melbourne. Partially cloudy skies with an expected low around 76 degrees. Possible southbound winds around 5 miles an hour and a 30% chance of showers and thunderstorms. Tomorrow, expect sunny skies with a high around 94 degrees.
16: Here's a local and state news update from WFIT in Florida today. A Brevard couple has reached an agreement with the biological parents of a baby at the center of an in vitro fertilization mix-up. Stephen Mills and Stephanie Score of Melbourne used a Seminole County fertility clinic. When the baby was born, it was obvious it wasn't their biological child. It was of a different race. Under the agreement reached with the biological parents, the Brevard couple will raise the child as permanent custodial parents. Still missing, their embryo, perhaps wrongly implanted in another woman as a result of a separate mix-up by the clinic. Rezoning for an affordable housing project was denied after Melbourne residents raised concerns. WFIT's Terry Wright has details.
3: The Brevard County Planning and Zoning Board denied a rezoning request for a proposed affordable housing complex in an unincorporated 14-acre property off Turtle Mound Road after residents raised concerns about traffic, infrastructure capacity, and quality of life impacts. Opponents submitted a petition with more than 2,500 signatures and packed the zoning board meeting. The project also faced opposition from the Melbourne City Council, which said the city's sewer system could not support the development and urged the county to reject the application.
16: U.S. Senators Rick Scott and Ashley Moody are leaning on the Tampa Sports Authority to cancel scheduled concerts by Kanye West at the Raymond James Stadium. They cite his anti-Semitism and Hitler fandom, saying, quote, "That's not something worthy of supporting by our tax dollars." Raymond James is a publicly funded venue. A federal magistrate ordered the 16-year-old stepbrother of Anna Kepner to be taken into custody pending trial. He had been free, living with his uncle. The teen, who was pleaded not guilty, will undergo a mental health evaluation and faces a potential life sentence if convicted. Expect some early morning rocket rumble. SpaceX is scheduled to launch 3 satellites for AST Space Mobile tomorrow. That launch window opens 2:39 a.m. Wednesday. There's a 60% chance of unfavorable weather. A Titusville union leader was killed in an airboat crash on Lowman Lake and Mims over the weekend. Bobby Nost was business manager of United Iron Workers Local 808, representing some 900 workers at Kennedy Space Center and area theme parks. Every time you visit Orlando, the federal government may be making you sick. The Department of Energy has ordered the Orlando Utilities Commission to continue operating a coal-fired power plant, even though the utility wants to shift to gas because it's cheaper and cleaner. U.S. Energy Secretary Chris Wright claims sticking with coal is all about reliability. Critics argue it's about supporting the coal industry. Instead of converting to gas or shutting down this month, the federal order means the Orlando plant must continue polluting the air and perhaps driving power bills higher. The price of tickets to attend a World Cup game has been in the news. A study has compared World Cup tickets to the cost of a mortgage or rent in host cities. For example, in Miami, a World Cup match this month equals a full month's rent or mortgage payment for the average Miami resident. For these stories and more, visit FloridaToday.com. I'm Rick Lansby for WFIT.
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0: This is All Things Considered from NPR News. I'm Adrian Florido in Washington.
6: And I'm Elsa Chang in Culver City, California. With the U.S. and Iran set to sign a memorandum of understanding on Friday, there is renewed hope that shipping traffic will move freely through the Strait of Hormuz once again.
17: As you know, they're doing a little hunting for a couple of mines that they've already found, but it's essentially ships are starting to go out now. On Friday, it'll be completely opened.
6: As we keep hearing during the course of this war with Iran, the Strait is a critical shipping channel, especially for oil and fertilizer. And so we turn now to Jacob Larson. He's Chief Safety and Security Officer for BIMCO, the International Shipping Association. Welcome to All Things Considered.
18: Thanks a lot. Nice to be here.
6: Nice to have you. Okay, so as we just heard, President Trump expects the Strait to be completely opened again in just a few days. But based on what you know, do you think ships will be able to pass quite safely through by then?
18: No, I think on the face of it, that's quite unlikely. The situation is basically unchanged compared to just before this year deal was announced last Friday. So ships are still waiting inside the Persian Gulf. Both the U.S. and Iran are still enforcing their respective blockades in the Straits of Hormuz and surrounding waters. Mm-hmm. And it's very difficult and very risky for ships to move through the strait currently.
6: What about the issue of mines? Because there's a question about whether Iran laid any mines in the strait during this war. What is your sense of that?
18: Yeah, it's very difficult for me to assess whether they actually laid mines or not. So we are a bit in the hands of the naval forces there. But if, as expected, they have laid mines, then the whole central part of the Strait of Hormuz is considered a mine danger area and will be risky to go through. We're a little bit in the hands of the military here. We don't have any accurate information ourselves regarding the mine threat, but it, from the looks of it, it could well take some few weeks or even a few months before the mine threat has been completely neutralized.
19: Well, what will it take for operators to feel confident that it is safe to sail through the strait? What kind of information do you need?
18: What we need is assurances from both sides of the conflict that a given route is safe to navigate. And with that, I think shipping will gradually start to pick up. And of course, we need assurances also that hostilities will not be reopened. And that requires more than just unilateral statements. We need credible assurances from both sides. And once that is in place and that they assure us that the route they declare open is actually safe to use, then we will see ships start to move. But that doesn't mean that everything is hunky-dory because there are still lots of unanswered questions.
19: Well, one unanswered question is this question of fees, right? President Trump has declared the strait will be permanently toll-free, but Iran has said that no tolls will be levied, but there will be so-called fees. Did shipping companies pay fees to Iran prior to this war?
18: No, they didn't. Strait of Hormuz is an international strait, and in accordance with international conventions, these have freedom of navigation, so all ships can sail in and out as long as they do it in a proper and safe way. And therefore, fees are not part of international law, and it would be a complete
19: breach. There's some debate about whether fees would even be legal, right, under international law.
18: Yeah, exactly. And international law has that freedom of navigation concept, which is so broadly described in the UN Convention on the Law of the Seas, and that doesn't include anything about fees. And the Strait of Hormuz is considered an international strait, so...
19: Yeah. Well, then how concerned are you that the flow of goods through the Strait of Hormuz will be permanently changed as a result of this war?
18: I mean, it's obviously a concern also given that the international rules-based order seems to be under a lot of pressure these recent months. So there is some concern, obviously, and shipping industry is a firm supporter of international conventions because it's really the bedrock of free and international and effective trade at as low a cost as possible. So therefore, we are concerned, but we also have hopes that common sense will prevail and that we can return to...
19: Can I ask, though, going forward, will shipping companies ever feel like they can rely on the Strait of Hormuz again or in the same way? I mean, has this whole experience convinced you that maybe it's time to invest in alternative routes?
18: I think the shipping industry is, of course, really concerned with the fact that Iran now has demonstrated that they are able to virtually close the strait. So I think a lot of, especially the oil-producing countries, they are looking to alternatives, and that could, for example, be pipelines. Now, whether that will materialize or not, I think time will show.
19: Jacob Larson, Chief Safety and Security Officer for BIMCO, thank you very much.
18: Thank you.
0: When the coffee pot stops brewing, the vacuum stops sucking up dirt, or that lamp no longer turns on, well, they usually end up in the trash. But in Cincinnati, a group of volunteers said, why not fix these old appliances up and find them new homes? Today on our series, Here to Help, how volunteer tinkerers are turning one person's junk into another's treasure, Tana Weingartner with member station WVXU has the story.
20: On the second floor of an old warehouse in Cincinnati, shelves of toasters, blenders, crockpots, and lamps overflow onto the floor, where they're met with rows of old vacuum cleaners, microwaves, and other small electronics.
21: It's great to be able to find a big pile of stuff to fix.
20: Retired engineer Mike Conaway pulls a coffee pot and a dusty orange fan from the pile. While he waits to see if the coffee maker's heating element warms up, he sets about taking apart the fan.
21: Sometimes I feel like I've turned into a glorified appliance cleaner. Fans are an easy fix. Usually they're just clogged up with dog hair or whatever, and they need to have the bearings oiled or something.
20: He's one of six volunteer tinkerers here today. The group started about a year and a half ago at the Cincinnati Recycling and Reuse Hub. That's when a staff member realized a lot of things people wanted to get rid of just needed minor repairs. Now, retirees like Conaway just show up. He's here twice a month to see what he can fix. No experience is required. Most just like taking things apart and trying to put them back in working order.
21: We don't buy parts. There's no budget to buy parts. But stuff that comes in a lot, like coffee makers, for instance. We have a tub over there that says coffee maker parts.
20: The fixed appliances often end up at a local furniture bank, says Carrie Harms, who works at the recycling and reuse hub.
1: They are getting them into the hands of folks who are coming out of homelessness and set up into homes. So these items go into those homes to help them get off on the right foot in that new setting.
20: Each item goes out with a Tinker Team sticker, so if it breaks again, it can be brought back for more repairs. Conaway decided to volunteer here because he says he hates to see things go to waste and clog up landfills. And tinkering is just how he was raised.
21: My dad could fix anything. Just like to fix stuff. And hate to see stuff get thrown away that could still work. And that's probably the thing that came from Dad.
20: In its first year and a half, the Tinker Team has given new life to nearly 1,400 household electronics. For NPR News, I'm Tana Weingartner in Cincinnati.

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1: This is Coastal Connection, our spotlight on the community. I'm Terry Wright. Today, we're very happy to speak with Tina Applegren and Scott Applegren. Tina is a volunteer with the Melbourne Chamber Music Society, and Scott is a board member. They're here today to talk about the upcoming season. Scott, let's start out talking a little bit about the Melbourne Chamber Music Society. How long has it been in the area?
2: The upcoming season will be our 49th. We are very happy to be here to present world-class chamber musicians that perform in places like Carnegie Hall, Kennedy Center, right here in Central Florida.
1: Tina, tell us a little bit about who we can expect this next season.
3: This next season, we have a combination of string quartets, piano trios, and the like, starting with the Jerusalem String Quartet, who will be performing in October. They've been together since 1996, so this is their 30th anniversary. For this concert, they'll be performing music of Haydn, Prokofiev, and Brahms. In December, Ensemble 132. This is a collaborative project of soloists and chamber musicians who get together to perform in various combinations from trios to quintets. And for this concert in December, they'll be performing Haydn, Dvorak, and music of Igor Stravinsky, the Petrushka. Interesting, they got their name Ensemble 132 because they first met as teenagers, and one of the first works they performed was the Beethoven String Quartet, Opus 132. And since that was their initiation as a group, they've kept that name. In January, a solo pianist, and the solo pianists have really become one of the most popular concerts in the series. We're delighted to welcome Evran Ozel. He's a bronze medalist at the 2025 Van Cliburn competition. He'll be performing Ravel, Valse Noble et Sentimental, music of Hina Stera, who's an Argentinian composer, delightful music, and masterworks of all piano literature, the Schumann Carnival. After that, in February, we have Jonathan Swenson, a cellist, and he'll be performing with pianist Adam Golka. Adam Golka is a very interesting fellow. People might remember him from during the COVID days. The Winter Park Bach Festival presented him remotely performing all 32 Beethoven piano sonatas, and there's an interesting YouTube that accompanies that. Jonathan Swenson is an Avery Fisher Grant awarded cellist, and they'll be performing a duo concert, and again, that's in February. Then in March, we have a piano trio, Sitkovetsky Trio from Germany. They'll be performing a classical and romantic concert of Haydn, Schumann, and Beethoven. Beethoven, the Archduke Trio, that's a favorite of a lot of our listeners. Finally, the Rosamunda String Quartet. This is a very interesting ensemble because it's made up of musicians who normally play in orchestras and very highly rated orchestras, New York Philharmonic, Berlin Philharmonic. They get together as their own passion project to perform chamber music. The concertmaster of the Berlin Philharmonic will be here in Melbourne in April to round out the season.
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2: Absolutely. We have our early bird special. You can get all six concerts for $140, which is an incredible bargain. Some of these groups you would pay $75 a piece for one single ticket. That lasts until June 30th. After that, the price goes up to $160, so it's still quite a bargain. 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Buy your tickets. We do not add any service charges, so $140 gets you six tickets for the season. The concerts take place at what was formerly known as St. Mark's Church in Indianatlantic, which has amazing acoustics. They have changed their name, however, so don't be confused if you see Resurrection Grace Church as the new name of what was St. Mark's on A1A in Indianatlantic. 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
0: From NPR News, this is All Things Considered. I'm Elsa Chang.
7: And I'm Adrian Florido. I want to tell you about a massive underground network of fungi. Specifically, vast fungus networks that form relationships with the roots of plants. They're called mycorrhizal networks. The Society for the Protection of Underground Networks, SPUN, is the group that studies them, and it's just released the first ever map of the global mycorrhizal network. To talk about what this map tells us, we've reached one of the scientists who published it, ecologist Justin Stewart. Mr. Stewart, welcome.
8: Thank you very much. I'm excited to be here.
7: Can you just help us picture what this mycorrhizal fungus network is? What does it look like? Is this an underground like network of mushrooms?
8: So these are very ancient. They've shaped life on land for around 450 million years, and they form symbiotic networks with plants. So think of them as small filaments in soil. You have this network that doesn't make a fruiting body. There's no mushroom, but it's a vast network of mycelial threads in soils.
7: And what does it look like?
8: Well, I mean, this is one of the most difficult things about mycorrhizal fungi is they look so foreign to anything that we see above ground. They form meter-long threads of mycelium. So if you imagine something like a rail network or a road network, we often talk about mycorrhizal fungi as infrastructure in Earth soils.
7: And so, you know, what do these fungal networks do?
8: These fungal networks complete a very important resource transfer that's important for planetary health. Plants make carbon through photosynthesis, and because these fungi form such intimate associations with the roots of plants, they have direct access to that carbon, and they funnel it deep into Earth soils. These plants are being fed by these fungal networks. In exchange for carbon, they are being fed nutrients like nitrogen and phosphorus. So last year, some of the people that are on this study that we just published estimated that around 11% of current CO2 emissions are being funneled to these fungal networks each year. But at the same time, you have nutrients that are being funneled to nourish plants above ground.
7: If I were to scoop up, you know, a handful of soil, how much of this network would I be holding in my hands?
8: The length of networks in a single teaspoon of soil is astounding. In certain soils, you can have up to 10 or even 100 meters of mycelial networks in soil.
7: Wow. And so globally, this is a massive underground network of fungus.
8: This was the perfect moment to try to estimate globally how much mycorrhizal network there is on Earth. We had just enough data where scientists have collected very carefully cores of soil, brought it back to the lab. I mean, this in enough locations around the Earth, we were able to rely on satellite data and create, through AI, predictive models of the global density and length of these networks. If you add up the total length, it's about 110 quadrillion kilometers, which if you round a little bit, it's about 1 billion times the distance of the Earth to the sun.
7: Huh.
8: This is all in our soils.
7: You've published this pretty remarkable map of what this underground network looks like and specifically where, how it's distributed across the Earth. And there are places like the Florida Everglades where this network of underground fungus is very dense. And then there's places like the Sahara Desert where there's almost none of it. I'm wondering, like, why did you want to map this network out?
8: You can't protect what you don't know. Once you know where there's a high density of networks or potential threats to networks, you're able to then start working on restoration and conservation practices. So our goal was to have something that we could hand to decision makers to include fungal networks in things like climate agendas and carbon models.
7: When you look at this map that you've just published, what do you see?
8: I see this map as a sense of wonderment. These fungi form complex associations with plants, enact very complex trade decisions, all while not having a single place in their body where information is being processed. By seeing that there's 110 quadrillion kilometers of this on Earth's soils, it's also giving a sense of scale about other ways of living that humans can also learn from. And so I'm very excited about the conversations that will be coming out of that.
7: Well, I've been speaking with ecologist Justin Stewart from the Society for the Protection of Underground Networks, SPUN. Mr. Stewart, thanks so much.
8: Thank you very much for having me.
0: When South African jazz great Abdullah Ibrahim spoke to NPR back in 2007, he reflected on living through the terror of apartheid.
9: I remember one evening in Cape Town, the police, they were on the rampage shooting people down. It was ugly.
0: Channeling the resilience and defiance of those who fought against the brutal system, Ibrahim would compose what became an anthem of the anti-apartheid movement, Manenberg, named for the black township in Cape Town.
9: And then we realized that we had created something which was tradition, but it was affirmation of a new dawn to come.
7: Abdullah Ibrahim died at 91 on Monday. The man referred to by Nelson Mandela as our Mozart left behind a huge jazz contribution to Africa and the world.
10: With Abdullah Ibrahim, we have to understand him as a product of Cape Town, in particular, the colored community in Cape Town.
7: John Mason teaches African history and the history of photography at the University of Virginia.
10: I think his contribution is to bring that, particularly South African, particularly Cape Town musical sensibility, into the broader world.
0: Born Adolph Brand, Ibrahim was influenced by the diverse communities surrounding him, traditional Chinese music, black gospel, and Irish reels, jazz, boogie-woogie, and big band broadcasts on Voice of America.
7: As a teenager, he started playing the piano in dance bands, forming groups with other young South African musicians, including a short-lived septet with Hugh Masekela named the Jazz Epistles. His music was an alchemy of those rhythms infused with an African beat.
0: In 1962, Ibrahim fled apartheid and landed in Zurich. At the time, Duke Ellington was touring Europe and became a fan and a supporter, supervising the recording of Ibrahim's first U.S. album, performed under the name Dollar Brand Trio.
7: Changing his name and converting to Islam in the late 1960s, Ibrahim returned to live in Cape Town in 1973. There he recorded his most famous piece, Manenberg. Here's Ibrahim speaking about the song to NPR back in 2007.
9: The song itself is just pure, plain, traditional music. But it was a combination of Cape Town, Johannesburg. Everybody could relate to it.
0: He continued recording and performing for decades, including an appearance at NPR's Tiny Desk in 2022.
7: John Mason believes Ibrahim will be remembered as a pioneer beside Duke Ellington, Miles Davis, and other jazz greats.
10: Broadening our sense of what jazz is and what jazz can be.

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3: Local weather conditions from WFIT, Melbourne. Partially cloudy skies with an expected low around 76 degrees. Possible southbound winds around 5 miles an hour and a 30% chance of showers and thunderstorms. Tomorrow, expect sunny skies with a high around 94 degrees.
4: Here's a local and state news update from WFIT in Florida today. A Brevard couple has reached an agreement with the biological parents of a baby at the center of an in vitro fertilization mix-up. Stephen Mills and Stephanie Score of Melbourne used a Seminole County fertility clinic. When the baby was born, it was obvious it wasn't their biological child. It was of a different race. Under the agreement reached with the biological parents, the Brevard couple will raise the child as permanent custodial parents. Still missing, their embryo, perhaps wrongly implanted in another woman as a result of a separate mix-up by the clinic. Rezoning for an affordable housing project was denied after Melbourne residents raised concerns. WFIT's Terry Wright has details.
5: The Brevard County Planning and Zoning Board denied a rezoning request for a proposed affordable housing complex in an unincorporated 14-acre property off Turtle Mound Road after residents raised concerns about traffic, infrastructure capacity, and quality of life impacts. Opponents submitted a petition with more than 2,500 signatures and packed the zoning board meeting. The project also faced opposition from the Melbourne City Council, which said the city's sewer system could not support the development and urged the county to reject the application.
4: U.S. Senators Rick Scott and Ashley Moody are leaning on the Tampa Sports Authority to cancel scheduled concerts by Kanye West at the Raymond James Stadium. They cite his anti-Semitism and Hitler fandom, saying, quote, that's not something worthy of supporting by our tax dollars. Raymond James is a publicly funded venue. A federal magistrate ordered the 16-year-old stepbrother of Anna Kepner to be taken into custody pending trial. He had been free, living with his uncle. The teen, who was pleaded not guilty, will undergo a mental health evaluation and faces a potential life sentence if convicted. Expect some early morning rocket rumble. SpaceX is scheduled to launch 3 satellites for AST Space Mobile tomorrow. That launch window opens 2:39 a.m. Wednesday. There's a 60% chance of unfavorable weather. A Titusville union leader was killed in an airboat crash on Lauman Lake and Mims over the weekend. Bobby Nost was business manager of United Ironworkers Local 808, representing some 900 workers at Kennedy Space Center and area theme parks. Every time you visit Orlando, the federal government may be making you sick. The Department of Energy has ordered the Orlando Utilities Commission to continue operating a coal-fired power plant, even though the utility wants to shift to gas because it's cheaper and cleaner. U.S. Energy Secretary Chris Wright claims sticking with coal is all about reliability. Critics argue it's about supporting the coal industry. Instead of converting to gas or shutting down this month, the federal order means the Orlando plant must continue polluting the air and perhaps driving power bills higher. The price of tickets to attend a World Cup game has been in the news. A study has compared World Cup tickets to the cost of a mortgage or rent in host cities. For example, in Miami, a World Cup match this month equals a full month's rent or mortgage payment for the average Miami resident. For these stories and more, visit floridatoday.com. I'm Rick Lansby for WFIT.
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8: 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I was there. 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
10: This is All Things Considered from NPR News. I'm Elsa Chang in Culver City, California.
11: And I'm Adrian Florido in Washington. On Sunday, President Trump and his family sat ringside to watch the UFC cage fighting match at the White House. Tech billionaires, politicians, and cabinet officials were also in the crowd. Today, the Justice Department says five people have been arrested and charged with plotting to attack the event. NPR Justice correspondent Ryan Lucas is covering this and joins us now. Hi, Ryan.
12: Hi there.
11: Let's start with this alleged plot. What have officials said about it?
12: Well, FBI Director Kash Patel first announced this in a post on social media this morning. He said the FBI and his partners were made aware of a potential threat to the UFC fight at the White House on June 10th. So that's just 4 days before the event took place. The Justice Department says five people have now been arrested in Ohio, Missouri, Nebraska, and California. This morning, the Secret Service Deputy Director Matthew Quinn told reporters that this plot was a serious threat. He also said this about the alleged plot.
13: I'd say it was unique due to the numbers involved, the level of planning involved. It was an active plot, yes, involving purported claim to be planned to use drones, snipers, etc.
12: Now, Quinn also said suspects are still at large, and this is very much an ongoing investigation.
11: Let's go back to what the deputy director of the Secret Service just said there, drones and snipers. What more, if anything, can you tell us about that?
12: Well, one of the people arrested was 19-year-old Tyson Proper. And an FBI affidavit unsealed in federal court in Ohio says that on Wednesday night, Proper's parents called local police because they had concerns about their son. They were worried about recent gun purchases he'd made and also people he was in touch with online. And court papers say Proper was admitted to a local hospital because of homicidal intent. The FBI was called in. Agents followed up the next day, so just 3 days before the UFC fight. They interviewed Proper. He allegedly told them plotters were planning to meet up in Fredericksburg, Virginia over the weekend. They were to bring guns, ammunition, supplies to conduct an attack. And he allegedly told the FBI the target was the White House UFC event. And the plan was to fly small drones laden with explosives over the UFC arena on the south lawn of the White House, and then to detonate the drones, to blow them up. The explosions were then supposed to drive the crowd to flee south, where gunmen were to have taken up positions to open fire on the crowd and high-value targets. Proper allegedly told the FBI the attack was designed to jumpstart a revolution in the United States.
11: Hmm. Is there any clue as to why Proper and others allegedly wanted to jumpstart a revolution?
12: Well, in his interview with the FBI, Proper allegedly told agents that this group of people he was working with believe the U.S. is heading in the wrong direction, that it needs to be torn down and rebuilt. Proper's mother told agents that the group had ultra-religious and anti-government views. She said they had grievances about government corruption, about the handling of the Epstein files, about data centers. Proper himself had also allegedly made anti-Semitic statements in front of his family and online. Other defendants held similar views. Now, it's unclear how close this plot came to actually happening, but it's a very compressed time frame that we're talking about. At this moment, Proper's been charged with conspiracy and attempted murder and other offenses. Other arrests have been made, but as I said, officials say suspects are still at large.
11: Well, that's NPR's justice correspondent, Ryan Lucas. Ryan, thanks for covering this for us.
12: Thank you.
10: Iraq is playing today in the World Cup, its first match of the tournament and its first World Cup match in 40 years. Now, Iraq is not alone. A lot of countries are competing in this tournament for the first time in a long time. NPR's Jasmine Garth spoke to Iraq national team fans about what this moment means.
14: I'm in Dearborn, Michigan, the state with the largest Iraqi-American population in the U.S. And let me tell you something. This town takes its soccer seriously. I'm at a match for a local league, the Iraqi Chaldean League. It's the first game of the summer, and things are getting heated. One of the goalies is yelling so much, you'd think this was an actual World Cup match. Sitting on the sidelines, 34-year-old Z.E. Sho says growing up in Iraq, soccer was part of everyday life, even during a time of conflict.
15: It was the only thing that would bring everybody in. Soccer was like, even if you see it now, like when they play, you have like people from the south, from the north, from the west, from the east, all gathering together to watch the game.
14: Isho hadn't even been born the last time Iraq qualified to play a World Cup in 1986. He says Iraq playing in this 2026 Cup has brought this whole community together. And yes, he knows Iraq is in a group with teams that are so good, some have dubbed it a group of death. Norway, Senegal, France, oh my. But he says,
15: if they win one game, which I'm sure they will, Iraqi's fan will go crazy.
14: Like most people we speak to out here, he can't afford to go to the games. Not with the lowest ticket price hovering at around $1,000. But he will be watching every game closely. Because whatever you call it, soccer, football, or Kurut al-Qadam, is more than just a sport. In most of the world, it's like a religion. And here in the U.S., it's getting more converts.
16: I'm sending you 2 youth medium, 2 youth large, 3 youth extra large.
14: Wad Sana is the owner of a store called Soccer World. He came to the U.S. from Iraq as a kid in 1976, and one of the first things he wanted to do, of course, was play ball. So he went to a sports store.
16: And I walked in and I asked the associate, do you have football? So he bring me that brown football, and I looked at it and said, what the heck is this? He goes, that's football. I thought he was just like making fun of me.
14: Compare that to now. His store has a wait list for Iraqi national team jerseys. Every day, they say they get about 100 calls asking, hey, when is the shipment arriving? Sana says he went to see Iraq the last time they played in 1986 in Mexico. It's what inspired him to open this store. That feels like a very long time ago, he says.
16: So imagine for 40 years, so that's 10 tries of trying to qualify for the World Cup, and Iraq failed at it, and now finally we made it. For me to see that love and that passion, it gives you a goosebump.
14: He's even ready to dust off some old soccer chants.
16: Hey, hey, hey, Hasaiji Thani. It means, hey, we're going to score a goal. The Iraqi kids, they all know that. But maybe the foreign kids, I have to teach it to them, yes.
14: And you might have to, because it's not just people with Iraqi heritage who are rooting for Iraq here in Dearborn.
17: No, attack the ball. Good job, stay.
14: Fatima Al-Zahra Yashji from Kuwait is 16. She loves soccer so much, even on this sweltering summer day. She's out in the sun practicing with her team, Michigan FC, a free youth soccer club.
18: I had this passion for soccer, I guess. I learned most of my skills from my dad, actually.
14: Fatima's bracket in this World Cup is Cristiano Ronaldo, Iran, and definitely Iraq.
18: I feel like that's a big milestone for them. Like, this should be a very exciting World Cup.
14: And with that, she heads back to her drills. Come game day, she'll be watching on TV with her dad and grandfather.
18: I gotta see them win.
14: Or at the very least, play a good game. That in itself is already a victory 40 years in the making. Jasmine Garst, NPR News, Dearborn, Michigan.

you're gonna lose some cash. Let the good times roll. Let the good times roll. You're

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1: Can I get in here?
2: 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I'll turn it out.
3: Well, come on in and welcome to Blues with a Twist. I'm Sister Mary. I'm going to be your host for the next 3 hours. I'm going to try and play a bit of jazz, something to get you rocking and heaping helping of blues tonight. And as always, we open the show with Bono, Ray Charles, Stevie Wonder, and Quincy Jones with Let the Good Times Roll from Q's Juke Joint. And that song was arranged by Quincy Jones. And we're going to get started tonight with an album, or a song from an album that came out in 2025. This is Rachel Price, who is from Lake Street Dive, and Vilroy Bowles, who is a guitarist, singer, songwriter. The album is called West of Broadway, and it's kind of has jazz pop elements and draws inspiration from New York musicals. It's called Rachel and Vilroy, and we're going to hear the song Love Comes Around.

This is 89.5 WFIT FM, Melbourne, Florida, music discovery for the Space Coast. And that was Amy Lynn and the Gun Show doing Clearly It's Me from, that was a single in 2012. Before that was Stompy Jones doing I Want You to Be My Baby. That's from Suck It to Me. And we started that set with Rachel and Velray from their 2025 album, West of Broadway, with Love Comes Around. All right, coming up next is some T-Bone Walker doing Reconsider from 1968 and the album Good Feelin'.

You are listening to Blues with a Twist here on WFIT FM, Melbourne, Florida, music discovery for the Space Coast. And that was Anna Popovich doing a Tom Waits song, New Coat of Paint, from her 2016 album Trilogy, Volume 3. Before that was the Eddie and Georgia Smith doing Kiss Me in the Morning. That's from an album called The Eddie from the Netflix original series. And then we started with T-Bone Walker doing Reconsider from 1968 from Good Feeling. All right, coming up next is a pianist and organist based in New Orleans. And then he is collaborated with a singer-songwriter guitarist. We're talking about Joe Crown, who collaborated on this album with Papa Molly. And it celebrates and enhances the rich musical heritage of New Orleans. The name of the album is Qualified, and it's from 2026. We're going to hear the song Honeybee.

You'll turn my little around. It's George, George. Let's charge it. All she can say, let's charge it. Master charge. Oh, I have a master charge. Oh, I have a Mac.

This is 89.5 WFIT FM, Melbourne, Florida. Music discovery for the Space Ghost. And that was Big Gene and Danny Lee's Loud Pack doing Changing Things. That's from an album called The Memphis Mix EP. Before that was Albert Collins doing Master Charge from Ice Pickin' from 1977. And we started that set with Joe Crown featuring Papa Molly doing Honeybee from their new 2026 album, Qualified. All right, coming up next is a little Ike Turner and the Kings of Rhythm doing Matchbox. Now, this is a unissued version 2, take 5. And this is from an album called The Cobra, The King Cobra and the Chicago Sessions. By the way, this song is from 1958.

You are listening to Blues with a Twist here on WFIT FM. Melbourne, Florida, music discovery for the Space Coast, and that was Jimmy Witherspoon, along with T-Bone Walker on guitar and Clifford Scott on the saxophones, doing Grab Me a Freight. That was 1964 from an album called Evening Blues. Before that was J.B. Lenore doing Don't Touch My Head, 1957. That's from an album called Essential Blues Anthology Disc 2. And we started that set with Ike Turner and the Kings of Rhythm doing Matchbox, and that was unissued version 2, take 5, from an album called King Cobra, the Chicago Sessions. All right, I've got a pause for the cause, but in the meantime, we're going to hear some Alan Toussaint from the 2016 album American Tunes. This is Dolores' Boyfriend.

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4: 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And then on Sunday, it's Sipping Fire. Sunday's June the 21st. And that's Sipping Fire at 2 p.m. That's Earl's Hideaway Lounge on the Indian River in Sebastian, 772-589.